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1: Hi, this is Meatloaf. Okay, kids, you know what time it is? You know what time it is? It's Outlaw Radio time!
2: On the other side of the hill, with Hollywood close enough to smell, one man lit a cigar and started talking. The Outlaws heard the legend and joined him. That was more than 20 years ago.

0: And that's the way it was at a more convenient time. Hey, Billy! Billy! Billy Dilly.
1: Billy Dilly.
0: I see your flags out there, so I know you're out there, and I see your scooter.
2: Hey, Matt, when you started this show 20-some-odd years ago, did it have a different name?
0: Hold on. Billy, come over here so they can see on camera. Billy, I want to give you my my absolute, and I never apologize for damn near anything, but I apologize for missing you last Saturday on the show. In the closing credits, and because I know that it was meaningful, according to my brother, who's a spy, my brother Martin,
3: big rat.
0: He's a rat. No, he is a rat. I apologize for missing you last Saturday on the show. You know how much you're appreciated, I hope. And how about this new rock and roll outlaw radio song where you are mentioned at least three times?
4: No, the
0: what?
4: The gentleman next to me is, he's what? Got all the credits.
2: That's why I love you, Billy Dilly.
0: All right.
2: Hoorah!
0: All right, Billy.
2: Get out, Billy.
0: Yeah, get out of here.
3: Yeah,
0: all right,
3: you should have said thank you. I love it.
2: So, Matt, what was the original name of the show?
0: It was Lighten Up Cigar Radio.
2: Okay.
0: Meaning lighten up and lighten up. It's a two meaning word. And then years after that, I decided, well, that's sort of a gay name. So.
3: So you know that I came up with Outlaw Radio.
0: And by the way, when I say gay name, I don't mean homosexual.
2: You mean it was just gay? Faggy.
0: I mean it was just it was. By the way,
1: happy.
0: And
1: happy.
0: You're saying it again. It's like faggy. Like if Lori Downey Jr. from the Bronx connected.
3: Now she's from
0: Long
3: Island.
0: No, she's on the island, Long Island. If she were here. She calls things faggy,
2: right.
0: But she does not mean a homosexual or a smite to our gay brethren.
2: No, it's just faggy.
0: It's just faggy.
1: Are we allowed to say that word? Is that
0: Yeah.
2: No, the president allows it.
1: Yeah. Oh, you should.
2: So,
1: say
2: when
1: that.
2: Did you go from Lighten Up Lounge?
3: I came up with the name Outlaw Radio.
2: You did?
3: Yes, sir, I did.
0: Okay, if you
3: remember the freaking day I did, I said, Matt, how about
1: what day was it, Marty?
3: How about Outlaw Radio? I was living in his house at the time,
1: like you are now.
3: He said, "I like that. I like that." Well, no, whose house is it? It's not any.
0: Oh God, let's stay on topic.
2: So when?
0: What, Matt? I'll tell you what. It's so annoying if it's annoying to me, it's annoying to the listener. If you can't stay on effing topic. You know, it seems to me that you should be able to stay on topic for the love of our gorgeous listener. And for that, I apologize to you folks. Cringe alert, TDS celebs Jamie Lee Curtis, Robert De Niro, Noah Wiley, Martin Sheen pledged an oath to defend the Constitution ahead of the midterms. Left wing, I mean, it's the usual suspects. Virtue signaling, political PSA, solemnly recording themselves pledging an oath to defend the Constitution ahead of the midterm. Hi, I'm Jamie Lee Curtis. Noah Wiley, Robert De Niro, J. Michael Luttig, who's that? Anybody? Does anybody know who that is? J. Michael Reddick? Michael Luttig. Raymond Gerard Estevez. Oh, so that's Martin Sheen's real name, right? That's right? It's got
2: Or Emilio.
0: Yeah, a.k.a. Martin Sheen. Yeah, a.k.a. Martin Sheen. Dr. Isaiah Ike Wilson, Colonel United States Army, retired. Each individual said in a video posted to the American Constitution Society's institution Instagram account, the footage then showed each person stating a line before the clip cut to someone else who finished the sentence. And I do solemnly, because by the way, these lefties, they need someone to help them finish the sentence. And I do solemnly swear I will support and defend the Constitution of the United States against all enemies, foreign and domestic, the group said, that I will continue to bear true faith and allegiance to the same, and that I take the obligation freely without any mental reservation. Mental? reservation?
2: What does that even mean?
0: That's more like, that's all they've got is mental reservation. Or purpose of evasion, they added. I am proud to affirm my oath to the Constitution. Jamie Lee Curtis said, before all participants in the video appeared on the screen, to add in unison. Of course, it's always in unison. It's always. And I hope you will, too. The script recited by the celebrities resembles the oath of the office used by members of Congress and other officials, military personnel, nude citizens, though the exact wording varies slightly on each case. The Hollywood elites omitted the words, "So help me God." Yeah, can you imagine? Yeah.
1: What a shock.
0: Yeah, a phrase that appears in all aforementioned versions of the oath. This Constitution Day, we're launching the Oath Project. It's a nonpartisan.
2: They never asked me.
0: It's a nonpartisan invitation to record and share an oath to support and defend the Constitution of the United States. Read the caption of the American Constitution Society Instagram post. These participants are adding the R voices. We hope you'll add yours, the caption added, before urging viewers to take the oath on your way or with your community. Make it your own. Invite others to join. Speaking of the midterms, here's a group.
5: On November 6th, there's an election.
6: You might be thinking,
5: wow, a new president already?
6: No.
5: This is not a presidential election.
7: It's the midterm. Senators, congresspeople,
5: governors,
7: local officials.
8: All Americans are asking themselves
9: the same questions.
5: Should I vote?
8: How will I know that I should vote?
5: If celebrities don't tell me to.
8: Does Emma Stone think I should vote?
5: What about John Krasinski?
8: Have you guys seen A Quiet Place? Yes, but that isn't what this is about right now. It's about celebrities.
5: Telling regular Americans that they have to vote.
8: Many normal Americans like us don't know what we should do until celebrities tell us what to do.
5: Should I moisturize?
6: Jennifer Aniston says you should.
5: Yeah. But should we vote?
8: Some people are calling this the most important election of our lives. But they aren't famous.
5: Chris Tucker. Lady Gaga.
10: Kendrick Lamar.
5: Will Smith.
8: Should I vote?
6: Ethel Merman.
8: The Harlem Globetrotters.
5: Angela Bassett.
10: Kylie Jenner's baby.
6: Bruno Mars.
8: Cast of Riverdale.
11: Your silence is deafening.
0: Is that not great?
1: Your silence is deafening.
0: Yeah, no, is that not great? That was a piece put together by Comedy Central a few years ago and just fits so well today.
3: Well, Matt, speaking of the midterms.
0: Yeah. That's my brother, Marty.
3: I love T. Marty. I love Trump came out and he says, look, if we win the midterms, working man is going to get $5,000.
0: I love that.
3: Rebate if we win the midterms.
2: So, Mark C.G. Boyer?
3: Is that a working man? Is that a pretty good incentive?
2: I get no money.
3: To vote yes in the midterms for
0: LAPD.
3: I think it's great.
0: I think it's great.
3: Yeah, it's a little bribe.
1: No, it's a reward. It's a difference.
0: You know what? I like that.
3: Tattoo Dave. Good point, man.
0: Tattoo Dave comes up with a great take on this.
3: Yes.
0: It's a reward for doing the right thing.
1: Yes.
3: Yes.
2: Well, you know, absolutely. Tattoo Dave will only be in California for 2 more weeks.
0: Oh, is that right?
2: Yeah.
0: And then you're moving to Arizona?
2: No, he'll be moving to Tennessee.
0: Tattoo Dave?
3: Why?
0: He has a place in Arizona?
1: I don't know where this is coming from.
0: I don't know either.
2: So, on October 1st,
0: Ralph from the Bronx explained,
2: California doesn't drop their lawsuit against Paramount. Paramount is leaving to Tennessee.
1: Okay, give me a break. Hold on.
3: Do you work for Paramount?
1: Do you want to talk about this?
2: Yeah, I do.
1: Okay.
0: Hold on a second. But make it... See, I never talk about this because I don't think that most people give an S.
2: It's huge.
0: Okay, but no...
1: I don't think you realize how many people do give an S.
0: No. But in Hollywood, in L.A.
1: But it affects every business, every single person in this state.
0: Okay, now I like to hear this because at least you know we're not belaboring this point because... I have stayed away from this because I looked at this as sort of a Hollywood issue, and where we broadcast, meant to say cast, here in the hills of the San Fernando Valley, Hollywood is spitting distance away. We can smell them from right over here. So I've stayed away from this. So break this down. And by the way, the reason why Ralph from the Bronx brings this up to Tattoo Dave is because Tattoo Dave is a union dude who works on sets of movies and television shows. So make this, think about that person who wouldn't necessarily be relevant to, make it relevant for them, Tattoo Dave.
1: Okay, what is relevant is that this whole idea of Paramount and Warner Brothers moving is corporate. It has nothing to do with the properties that they own, which are immense, huge properties. They're not going to take Warner Brothers out of California. They're not going to take the lots. They're going to move their corporate offices. That's what's going to end up happening.
0: Right.
1: But it is still going to diminish the work in California. It is going to bring work further out of state out of Hollywood where it belongs to Tennessee, Georgia, New Mexico, wherever they go, whatever they do. It's probably going to end up Texas, but it is not going to completely move. They're not going to move the studios. It's impossible.
2: That's where I will disagree with you, Dave.
0: All right. Okay, go.
2: And this is coming from a real estate perspective.
0: Yeah.
1: Yeah, it's worth way more as condos and commercial property.
0: But however, Ralph, you also have had your hand in showbiz right. For years.
2: So there are massive studios already built in Texas,
1: yes,
2: in Tennessee, and in Atlanta. The Paramount lot alone, on a real estate perspective, is worth $3.5 billion to sell.
1: Yes.
2: And that is for, as Dave said, condos, parks, and single-family homes.
1: And industrial.
0: Because they own the property.
2: They own the property.
1: They own it.
0: By the way, is A1, man.
2: Right.
0: I mean,
2: on Melrose, you kidding me? And then forget...
1: That's Paramount.
2: Warner Brothers, that entire lot in Burbank?
0: Oh, yeah.
1: Oh, yeah. It's huge. It's hundreds of acres. It's huge.
2: Yeah. So, I don't know why Rob Bonta, whatever his name is, who's the AG for California, is starting this fight. I do not understand it. Because Paramount has already said on the merger, we will invest $30 billion over the next 10 years in Los Angeles for production and shooting in L.A.
0: Right.
2: So, Craig Titley, I brought him up recently.
0: Yeah, but explain who he is.
2: He was the executive producer on Agents of S.H.I.E.L.D., which is a Marvel show. He has another show that's starting next week. They're having trouble finding crew because so much of the below the line, already moved out.
1: I am not below the line.
0: Is that right?
2: Yes, Teamsters are below the line.
1: I'm behind the line.
2: You're behind the line. Okay. Get it straight. You are correct. They have already moved out. Because there's so much production outside of California right now.
1: Listen, they have figured out the formula. It is cheaper to take an entire crew and ship them to over the pond.
0: Yes, but the big answer to the question is why.
1: Because
0: does it have anything to do with this sissy piece of crap governor?
1: Everything.
2: Yeah,
1: to do with
2: regulations,
1: that son of a
2: taxes, costs. So you
1: Newsom is a son of a bitch.
2: Yes, you could take. Yes, you could take Dave and move him. Let's say to Nashville.
1: Right.
2: He could have as much work as he wants, and now own a 5,000 square foot home
0: for nothing.
2: Exactly.
0: Yeah.
1: It's true.
0: Yeah.
3: Are you going to Tennessee?
1: No.
2: He may not because
1: listen, I'm blessed in the fact that I'm on the tail end of my
2: and you're about
1: career.
2: To retire. But if you were 5 years in, you would go.
0: Oh, hell yeah.
1: Absolutely. You have to.
0: Hell yeah.
1: There's going to be no work here for people that are just getting in.
0: Hey,
1: and the people that are just getting in are stupid millennial idiots that don't want to work. We get into this business for the blood hours.
0: Right.
1: We do the overtime. We do the 16, 18.
0: They're not into overtime.
1: They want to work 8 hours and go home.
0: Yeah.
1: And if you even call that work.
0: Right. They're on their phones all day.
1: Yeah.
0: I go through it, dude. I mean, I know I'm a
2: different
0: industry,
2: talking about, at a minimum, 58,000 jobs in the first year alone will be taken out of Los Angeles.
0: Wow.
9: You have to think about all of the subsidiary businesses.
0: Oh, yeah.
2: Yes.
1: Okay. That's what I said
9: about,
1: at the beginning.
9: We play poker with a buddy.
0: Yeah.
9: We play Roman. We mentioned before.
0: Yes.
9: His business is supplying lighting.
0: Right.
1: He's not so much the movie business, Mark. He does concerts and events.
0: Right.
1: He does the...
0: That's different.
1: The trust, all that stuff. Yeah. That's different. It's not going to affect him as much.
0: By the way, my friends, I want you to rewind the last minute of the show.
9: Okay.
0: Yeah. Because not pertinent. However, I do understand why... I was going to say everyone, like some schmuck, but why so many people are leaving the formerly great state of California. I'm in that realm as well. It's like, what is the upside except the weather and
2: the weather.
0: And the weather. With the exception, I put up with the humidity in Houston, Texas. Not only put up with it, I loved Houston, Texas. That is one that's like Cambodia, for God's sakes.
2: But that's a Cambodian.
1: Yeah, you get off the plane and you can't breathe.
0: Yeah, but Tennessee, man, humid as hell. If you're having a happy day and you're hitting the great dive bars and great steak places and tremendous barbecue and those chicken sandwiches are tremendous, and having a happy day without this bombardment of taxing everything, including the new tax in California on tires.
2: Yes.
0: On tires, you have to have a certain kind of tire now.
2: If you need new tires starting in 2028, get ready to pay for more.
0: Oh, God. No, but it's true. And this is Gavin effing Newsom.
3: Okay, I'm speaking to Gavin Matt really quickly. So there's a guy at work, co-worker of mine, known him for a long time. He was talking about gas prices today, just today on the job. And he said, these gas prices, Trump.
0: Now, hold on. Yeah, but hold on, Mark. This is the thing that's hitting, that is going to hit Trump. He's got to get these gas prices. Yes, California, ridiculous.
3: Well, no, I said you're talking about our state government. That's Gavin Newsom. That's
0: yes.
3: Our state government.
0: Yes.
3: Trump, go to Utah. Go to,
2: I will tell you right now.
0: Yes, but Mark, they're still
3: it's high.
0: High,
3: but not
0: right.
3: Like here because of Newsom.
0: But they're still not as high, I don't think, as when Idiot Stick was in charge before Trump.
2: You are correct, outside of California.
0: Right, outside of California.
2: In Florida, the average gas price right now is $3.85.
3: I know it is. My buddy lives there. He tells me.
0: Yeah.
3: So, why is it... Hold on.
0: Which, by the way... $3.85 a gallon, I think, is stupid.
2: No,
0: and preposterous.
3: Well, I think seven. Yeah,
2: so how about
3: gallon,
2: nine?
3: Or nine.
0: No, you know, a few years back, let's say 10, 12 years, I read an article about what they pay in France, and it was like 12 to $15 a gallon.
2: Right.
0: And I thought, well, here, much like bars in the United States of America, always allowing smoking in certainly dive bars, having a great day. Well, then they'll never change that. Much like gas prices, well, it'll never be. When we're paying $6 to $8 some places here in California a gallon
1: for gas.
0: When you consider a gallon and how many, I mean, your big ass truck, Tattoo Dave. How many miles do you get to the gallon in that thing?
1: 14 or 15.
3: You're diesel, right?
0: Yeah. So you're paying
1: diesel is more than gas. It's unheard of.
0: Yes.
1: It's insane.
3: It used to be cheaper.
0: Always cheaper.
2: If you want, I can go into the deep dive onto that.
0: But can you do it in 30 seconds?
2: Yes, I can.
0: Okay.
2: So diesel problem is we don't have the refineries.
1: It's oil based.
2: Right. We don't have the refineries because of past policies. Now,
3: do we have the oil?
2: Yes, we do.
1: Of course we do.
2: The refineries will be online in 3 to 4 years, unfortunately. That's what's going to happen.
0: Yeah, it's going to take that long.
2: When the Iran war finally comes to a conclusion, we'll see a deep drop. This is all recency bias, by the way.
0: Meaning
2: we're looking at today, not tomorrow,
0: right,
2: and not 3 years ago.
0: Right.
2: We're looking at it today.
0: Yeah.
1: Or 3 years
2: Love or
1: now.
2: Hate Trump, what he's doing... And I don't care who's the president.
0: No. What he's doing is very smart. It's for the long term of America.
2: Thank you.
0: But most
2: people don't get it.
0: No, because
1: you have to see the big picture.
0: Yeah, but they're so myopic in their view that they have a tough time wrapping their arms around the big picture.
1: Right. Yes.
0: And that's why we go back to the initial topic at hand, which is he's not bribing anyone with $5,000. He wants you to do the right thing.
3: I love it.
1: Like I said, it's a reward.
2: If you want to talk about hypocrisy, is there any difference between Trump saying, I'll give Marty $5,000, or I will take away your college debt for you, millennial, who did nothing in life?
0: Right. When we return, Colin Kaepernick claims his mom urged him, a-hole, to ask Taylor Swift for a date years before Travis Kelce. When we return, and a piece I'm going to play for you that I adore. Next, Imagine That's Outlaw.
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15: One of the problems is younger people favor socialism.
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0: Welcome back, my friends, my friendlies. Welcome back. 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
3: I find it. We bump back in with the yodeler. Yeah, I find
0: that's my brother Mark.
3: Have you ever yodeled?
0: No, hold on. Hey.
3: No, but I find the women that yodel sometimes are hot.
2: Well, yes, they're Swedish.
0: Hold on a second.
3: Yeah.
0: But you've never dated.
3: Okay. No. But I find them hot because I've seen them on America's Got Talent.
1: I dated a yodeler.
0: You did?
1: Yep.
2: Was she Mexican?
3: No, hold on.
1: She was Swedish.
0: Okay. Hold on. Test your dick.
3: They're mostly Swedish.
0: So you're not making that up.
1: I'm not making it up.
0: So you dated a female that could yodel?
1: Yes.
0: And How cool is that?
1: It was, it was actually really cool.
0: I think it's cool as hell.
1: It was really cool.
0: Because you had her yodel in at certain times.
3: Oh, no.
0: No, don't go any further.
1: I won't.
0: But I would, I would.
2: How'd you meet a yodeler?
1: It was by sheer accident.
0: Because I've had many, many a girlfriend. First of all, I've had many a girlfriend. Second of all, I've had many a girlfriend.
2: Many?
0: Who I have... So what?
1: I believe you're being questioned.
0: Hundreds? How about that? Not hundreds, but many.
3: Hey, Jim, calm down.
1: Well, that's thousands. That's thousands.
0: I gave you a bunch of pictures there, which depicted several of my girlfriends in the past. So, yes, I've had way too many girlfriends, and several of them, they would gargle. Okay, so the point is, I got a chuckle first from Mark and then Tattoo Dave.
1: By the way, Nanny,
0: they could not yodel, but they could gargle.
1: Hey, yes, Mary from upstate New York said she can yodel and she's not Swedish.
0: Oh, love Mary.
2: But can she gargle?
0: Well, I bet if she can yodel, I've always thought that a female that can yodel can certainly gargle. Mm. Now,
1: and she can swallow.
3: Where'd this go, man? Are you?
2: Oh, dang it! Gee, come on, Jay.
3: Have to bring it to the just.
0: You know,
2: it's not college radio.
0: Well, it is.
1: I'm just proving your point.
0: It is when Dave is here for some damn reason.
1: All right, I won't come anymore.
0: Do that on your show, not this show.
1: Well, that's going to be the Ralph, Dave, and Marty show.
2: I wonder. No, not if you're going to say that.
0: Do you think,
1: yeah, I got to say that.
0: Do you think Taylor Swift can, do you think she can yodel?
3: Yes.
1: No.
0: Well,
3: yes.
2: Colin, is she Canadian?
0: Colin Kaepernick, I don't think so.
2: All right.
0: Claims his mom urged him to ask Taylor Swift for a date years before Travis Kelce, and he said, not my type. In his latest book, former NFL player turned anti-American protester Colin Kaepernick claims that his mother urged him to ask pop star Taylor Swift for a date years before she took up with and then married Kansas City Chiefs star Travis Kelce. Kaepernick, who of course became more famous for his protests against the play. Yeah, do we still consider him a piece of ass?
1: Yes, absolutely.
3: He's a complete a-hole.
1: And do you think she would have accepted his
2: request?
0: No. And for what reason?
2: Because I'll tell you why.
0: Okay.
1: I was going to tell you why, too. Well, it's probably the same reason.
0: And then I won't tell you the real truth, but go ahead.
2: Because Travis is an alpha male.
0: Yeah.
2: And Colin Kaepernick is not.
1: He tries. He tries.
2: He's not an alpha male.
3: He doesn't got to play with San Francisco.
2: He is a soy boy.
3: 49ers, right?
0: Yeah. He's a puss.
2: He doesn't eat meat.
0: No.
2: He's a soy boy.
1: Okay. He's the starter of the kneeling at the American.
3: I know he is. He's a big a-hole.
0: By the way, two things in life that are true. Never trust a person that doesn't eat meat.
2: Never
0: trust a person that doesn't imbibe on occasion.
2: Thank you.
0: Right?
1: Correct.
0: Never.
1: 100%.
9: I'm in trouble.
0: No, this is why we don't trust you, Mark C.G. Boy.
1: You're better off just shutting up, Mark.
0: Okay. All he eats is meat.
2: Okay, so you got half of it.
0: Right. So this little idiot says, when I was in the NFL, she told me, his mother, that I should ask out Taylor Swift long before Travis Kelce, because we would be perfect together, the former player said, of his mom, Tessa. However, Kaepernick said in the book that he wasn't interested in Swift. He explained that he didn't mean any slight to Taylor, but that the singer was just not his type.
2: She was white.
0: Kaepernick.
3: Now, where are we going with that?
1: I've been trying so hard not to say that.
0: Hold on a second. That's Ralph from the Bronx who said that. Kaepernick.

0: 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I'm Chris DeMeo. 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

0: 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Really? Still recording? Sorry.
1: This is Rick from Ganya Clay Products. Wow, has this been a strange summer with so many heavy storms and very high temperatures, and we won't forget the smoke. But I hate to say it, fall and winter will be coming. 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
4: Not out of the woods yet. I'm Chris DeMeo, Fox News. The nor'easter continues to batter much of the East Coast. Heavy rain and high winds hitting the region. Fox Weather's Bob Van Dillon has more from Manasquan, New Jersey.
5: High water, that's been the big issue right around these areas. And we had a major flood. It was the fifth highest high tide in Manasquan history. Now the storms...

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2: Pointed and incremental progress is apparently being made. Treasury Secretary Scott Bessent says the trade detente between the world's two largest economies will now run through the 10th of January, even as the presidents continue to tackle trade, critical minerals, Taiwan, Iran, and, of course, AI. The U.S. also said to be proposing a direct AI hotline for national security threats.
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10: Triumph is coming to the Resch Center, and we want to send you there for free with the Triumph Song of the Day. 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

caller number 10, and you win a pair of tickets to see Triumph at the Rest Center in November. 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
1: Starting with Mamdani, going on TV and calling the Israeli prime minister a war criminal. 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
8: The nor'easter to intensify. I'm Deborah Valentine, Fox News. Coastal communities across the Northeast are bracing as severe weather conditions slam their communities from a rare September nor'easter. Fox Weather's Bob Van Dillon is in Manasquan, New Jersey.
9: High water, that's been the big issue right around these areas. And we had a major flood. It was the fifth highest high tide in Manasquan history. Now, the storms, I mean, it's just been parked offshore. It's been throttling the Jersey Shore now. This is the second night in a row. Now it looks like all the trending with the models edging it back across the Jersey Shore. It kind of camped out there for all day, just winding around, and then finally ejecting out by Monday. Biggest concern around here, yeah, it's the beach erosion, it's the coastal flooding, but it's the onset of the winds that are still going to be cranking. We're watching these winds gusting overnight to 60 miles per hour.
8: At least one death is reported due to the nor'easter. A 56-year-old Brooklyn, New York man died when a tree fell on him. Power outages, flight delays.

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2: 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So let's say we take this vote in January and pass, you're looking at 2031.
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0: caller number 10 and you win a pair of tickets to see Triumph at the Rest Center in November. 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
8: Not out of the woods yet. I'm Chris DeMeo, Fox News. The nor'easter continues to batter much of the East Coast. Heavy rain and high winds hitting the region. Fox Weather's Bob Van Dillon has more from Manasquan, New Jersey.
9: High water, that's been the big issue right around these areas. And we had a major flood. It was the fifth highest high tide in Manasquan history. Now, the storms, I mean, it's just been parked offshore. It's been throttling the Jersey Shore now. This is the second night in a row. Now it looks like all the trending with the models edging it back across the Jersey Shore. It kind of camped out there for all day, just winding around, and then finally ejecting out by Monday. Biggest concern around here, yeah, it's the beach erosion, it's the coastal flooding, but it's the onset of the winds that are still going to be cranking. We're watching these winds gusting overnight to 60 miles per hour.
8: And the storm knocking out power to roughly 100,000 customers in the region, the storm claiming the life of a 56-year-old Brooklyn man when a tree fell on him. Meantime, Hurricane Nolo is taking aim at Hawaii. Sustained winds are 100 miles an hour, but it's expected to become a major hurricane early on Sunday. After Iran proposed a deal to reopen the Strait of Hormuz, the president rejected the offer.
10: President Trump says he is still open to negotiations, but he found that this proposal, the demands that Iran placed on the U.S. under it, to be too bold given the economic condition that Iran has put itself in. Listen.
11: What they want to do is immediately open the Hormuz Strait. You know why? Because they're dying. You know why they're dying? Because they have no money coming in. Because they get their money from the Hormuz Strait.
10: Now, President Trump says that his Chinese counterpart during this week's three-day state visit agrees.

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10: Have you noticed affordability has left the scene and been replaced with data centers, Mr. Badus?
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11: 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They're chasing.
0: A hand grenade and a necktie. 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

0: Caller number 10, and you win a pair of tickets to see Triumph at the Rest Center in November. 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
5: Strengthens. I'm Deborah Valentine, Fox News. Coastal communities across the Northeast are facing severe weather conditions as a rare early nor'easter brings damaging wind gusts, torrential rain, and dangerous coastal flooding. Fox Weather's Brandi Campbell reports from Hull, Massachusetts.
6: Wind is a big part of this story with this nor'easter. We have had winds gusting or really blowing in the 40 mile per hour range here, and it's continuing. It has been intense, especially when we had heavy rainfall in the area, so it's almost pelting you as you stand outside here along the coast in Massachusetts. I have talked to some folks here, a lot of people just curious about this weather that we're dealing with because of the nor'easter. Many of them telling me that it's beautiful to them. Yes, this is technically a nor'easter, but if you're standing out here and you remember, yeah, we're in hurricane season, it might just feel like one depending on where you are here along the Mid-Atlantic and here in the New England area.
5: Eight coastal communities in New Jersey are under states of emergency. New Jersey Governor Mikey Sherrill.
7: We saw much of the storm coming in across the coastline and into the Back Bay. Some roads that are impassable and flooded out, so please do not try to cross them. Stay safe.
5: New York City and eight New York counties also under states of emergency. The storm is expected to gradually weaken and begin dissipating early next week. Hurricane Nolo bringing dangerous winds and flooding as it passes south of Hawaii's Big Island. Fox Weather's Robert Ray is in Waiohino.
8: This entire roadway, this town, has water rushing through the streets. Unfortunately, all this water coming down mountainsides, it has nowhere to go. These are similar scenes to what happened during Hurricane Lala just about 5 weeks ago.
5: Hurricane Nolo follows Hurricane Lowell in early September and Hurricane Lala in August. 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

0: be caller number 10, and you win a pair of tickets to see Triumph at the Rest Center in November. 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
5: Wet and windy. I'm Chris DeMeo, Fox News. Coastal communities across the Mid-Atlantic and New England are getting pounded by heavy rain and strong winds.
6: A powerful and dangerous nor'easter continues to hammer a large chunk of the East Coast with heavy rain, damaging winds, severe flooding, and strong surf. Conditions are forecast to worsen Sunday morning around high tide, amplifying hazardous coastal conditions across the Northeast. Neighborhoods along the Jersey Shore have already seen extensive flooding. Similar scenes also playing out in New York City. The storm is blamed for at least one death there. Over 40 million people will see some impacts before it's all over. The storm is forecast to move onshore in the New Jersey area. Sunday, rain and strong winds will continue into Monday morning before conditions gradually improve across the region.
5: Fox's Chandley Painter. We're following some breaking news. Police have evacuated homes near a U.S. airbase in England and arrested several men over suspected explosives offenses. After Iran proposed a deal to reopen the Strait of Hormuz, President Trump rejected the offer.
7: President Trump says he is still open to negotiations, but he found that this proposal, the demands that Iran placed on the U.S. under it, to be too bold given the economic condition that Iran has put itself in. Listen.
8: What they want to do is immediately open the Hormuz Strait. You know why? Because they're dying. You know why they're dying? Because they have no money coming in. Because they get their money from the Hormuz Strait.
7: Now, President Trump says that his Chinese counterpart during this week's three-day state visit agrees that Iran should never have a nuclear weapon. But the president did not address whether the two spoke about alleged aid that Beijing has provided to Iran.
5: That's Fox's Alexandria Hoff. Two mass shootings reported in South Africa. 17 people were killed when 8 suspects opened fire at a bar near Johannesburg. 10 people were shot and killed in a store near Cape Town. No arrests have been made in either shooting. 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

0: Caller number 10, and you win a pair of tickets to see Triumph at the Rest Center in November. It's the Triumph Song of the Day with Matt and Rob each day this week on WTAQ.
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12: Thank you.

0: age the base's security personnel, according to reports. Fox 13 says the civilian got into an argument with security, which escalated and left one officer with non-life-threatening injuries. The base not specifying what led to the attack, base security took the assailant into custody. An investigation is ongoing. MacDill is the headquarters of U.S. Central Command. Chris DeMeo, Fox News.
1: South African police have launched a manhunt for multiple gunmen after 17 people were shot and killed in a Wedela Tavern shooting Saturday night. Emergency services declared all 17 victims dead at the scene. Another 15 victims with gunshot wounds were transported to medical facilities. The motive for the shooting is unclear at this time. A second mass shooting occurred at a store in a different township near Cape Town in South Africa. At least 10 people were killed in that incident. It's not clear if the shootings are connected.
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0: Welcome to New Weekend. I'm Rob Sussman. It's been a big week with the United Nations General Assembly convening in New York City and the subsequent arrival of Chinese President Xi Jinping for a special summit with President Trump. Fox News contributor Mary Harf, chief political correspondent for the Washington Examiner Byron York, and Fox Business White House correspondent Edward Lawrence spoke to Fox News host Brett Baer about the assembly, the summit, and more.
1: This week, President Trump was at the United Nations General Assembly in New York defending American power and calling out what he called globalist institutions as the war with Iran entered its seventh month.
2: For 51 years, the fanatical Iranian regime has ruled by bloodshed and mass murder, spreading death and carnage and chaos across the entire Middle East and beyond. They were the bully of the Middle East, but they are the bully no more.
1: That was courtesy of UNTV. Meanwhile, the White House will host Chinese President Xi Jinping for a high-stakes summit covering artificial intelligence, or as the president calls superintelligence, trade, and the Iran conflict. We'll start there with our panel, Fox News contributor Marie Harf, chief political correspondent for the Washington Examiner, Byron York, and Fox Business White House correspondent Edward Lawrence. Edward, let me start with you. The president's speech covered a lot of topics. He did, as he always has done in UN speeches, kind of tweak the institution, but spent a lot of time on Iran and the way forward there.
3: He really did spend a lot of time, and he gave some warnings to the folks that were in the room there, saying that, you know, they could come to a deal, or in the president's words, he could annihilate them. Now, what that exactly means, it's up to interpretation, but the president's certainly sending a message with talking about Iran through most of the speech here. You know, there was a meeting at the United Nations, a three-hour meeting involving the U.S. delegation and Iranians. So maybe there could be some talk through this. But for the president's standpoint, what I'm hearing at the White House is they don't know who they're dealing with. You know, they negotiate a deal with one person, and then the IRGC comes in and the next day breaks that deal. So there's some frustration that I'm feeling from the White House side on this in trying to deal with it. And that came out in his speech today, where he's saying that, again, this conflict is going to be over soon, but the president saying it's going to be over soon one way or another.
1: It was kind of a bold speech, Byron. He's done those before, but I mean, this one really hit some marks.
4: Well, it really was. I, for one, have never heard a leader stand up in front of the United Nations and say, listen, I just can't decide. Should I annihilate this country or maybe make a deal with them? I got to decide. I don't know. It was an amazing moment, I thought, in the speech. I agree, it was a very strong speech. Trump stuck to his text. There wasn't any weaving in the speech, and his text was really good. His discussion of Iran was strong, and so much so that I thought, you know, if he had said some of this stuff on February 29th, you know, the morning after he had ordered hostilities to begin, he would have had a much easier way of it, just with public opinion in the country. But of course, it didn't, I think, pay much attention to all the hang-ups that we're in and the problems that we've encountered, of course, with the Strait of Hormuz and elsewhere. Other parts of the speech were really kind of interesting. Venezuela, he basically discussed Venezuela and making the United States the new world oil superpower. And his discussion on AI, as you mentioned, he called it superintelligence. There were a lot of really strong parts of the speech.
1: Marie, you've done a lot of this kind of setting the table for big visits, and now the Trump administration getting ready for the biggest of visits as far as the Chinese president arriving at the White House, state dinner, the whole thing. You know, for the Chinese, it seems like the gift of Iran and the war in Iran has been big as far as leverage for what they want and what they want to get out of the U.S.
5: That's right, Brett. The real power meetings this week will take place between the Trump administration and the Chinese. Certainly, he had other meetings on the sidelines of UNGA, but the China-U.S. bilat relationship is where a lot of these issues are going to be discussed, whether it's AI and finding a way to cooperate on that what a lot of people would call a threat, whether it's on the war in Iran. And you are absolutely right. The country that has probably benefited the most after some countries in the region, but sort of benefited the most and kept Iran in the fight, is China. And so it will be very interesting to see how they discuss the war with Iran. It was also notable that China wasn't actually mentioned that much in the president's speech at the UN today. The lack of China content was quite striking to me. Also didn't talk very much about Europe, didn't talk about the war in Ukraine, even though he then met with President Zelensky of Ukraine. So I do think that even though this was a speech on the world stage, it was also one deeply impacted by the midterms. Even though he said the midterms were not on his mind, clearly they were. And whether it's the relationship with China and AI and data centers, whether it's the war in Iran and gas and diesel prices, domestic politics are really part of all of these conversations happening in New York and then in Washington with the Chinese this week.
1: Yeah, to that point, Edward, I think that, you know, when you look at crude oil prices and then gas prices at the pump, it really does have a direct effect about how people feel about their wallets, about their kitchen budget on the back of an envelope. It does affect folks. And as you get closer to a midterm, there will be races that are determined about how people pay their bills. You look at the oil prices have hovered. You know, in low 90s, they got up to about 105. But they've stayed lower than people thought they were going to be during this Iran war. Obviously, we've released millions and millions of gallons from the Strategic Oil Reserve. The Saudis just got their east-west pipeline back up and running. The president touts 20 to 30 tankers coming through, escorted by the military every night through the Strait of Hormuz. But they're watching this closely.
3: Very closely, and there isn't another commodity that touches pretty much every American. Every time you go to the gas pump, it is a huge advertisement for I am paying more. And that's what people are feeling in their pockets. And there's this distinction that I've heard here at the White House is like, well, this is up just because of the conflict in Iran, which is true. That's why gas prices are up. And our policies underneath it are to bring the prices down. Whereas the last administration, the policy was to destroy the fossil fuel industry, which at its heart raises prices forever. So, but still people will go and vote on what they see at the pump there. It is very interesting how he's going to maneuver this for the midterm elections. I think the administration thought that from a political standpoint, things would settle over the summer and then prices would be coming back down, because we have seen that bounce again, or bounce when there was a truce announced and the president announced the Strait of Hormuz was open. Immediately you had a 30% roughly drop in oil prices, which then correlated to a 6-7 cents drop in gas prices here at home. So there is that correlation that it will come down quickly, gas prices, that is, will come down quickly once this is over. The question is, when is this going to be over? You know, and one more thing on President Xi and the Chinese, I think that rare earth minerals is going to be a big topic of conversation on Thursday, and that almost overshadows China's involvement with Iran and keeping Iran going, because the Chinese have the world in a chokehold on that. And what the administration I've heard is doing is trying to keep a mutually assured destruction, so to speak, off the table and keep the status quo. That's the reason you're going to see some of the tariffs come down on Chinese products coming into the United States, because they're trying to appease China just a little bit to keep those rare earths flowing while also trying to make sure that China stops its bad behavior.
1: Yeah, and the tariff part of the meeting, outside of the AI, whatever that looks like, Treasury Secretary Bessent, Byron, you know, forecast that there's going to be sort of an overview on AI and at least a red phone that they could have communications if stuff started going south. I think that there are other things, you know, on the tariff front. The Chinese could pick up their purchase of farm goods that would help a lot of states where Republicans are trying to hold on to votes with farmers.
6: Well, that's been kind of the magical solution to the tariff problem for quite a while, and it hasn't worked out fully. You know, what I was thinking about this visit is that Trump visited China in May. I mean, it's only been 4 months, and I remember our talking before Trump did that. Like, what do we expect from Trump's visit to China? And the answer was not all that much. Maybe some stability, signs of stability, and that there wouldn't be a trade war, and just something that sign that it was all calming down. But no great accomplishments. You know, and I think we have the same thing here. I almost wonder why we're doing such a thing. But certainly on the AI front, it doesn't seem to me there's a lot of talk these days about establishing guardrails or somehow pumping the brakes on this. But it seems impossible to think of a deal between the United States, and if there were such a deal, of a deal that China wouldn't cheat on. So, you know, I'm not exactly sure, other than, you know, optics, what this is for.
1: Yeah, and I guess there are real concerns if you look at the polls across the U.S., Marie, that, some of this stuff about questions on AI and whether the data center should be in our backyard are real. At least they're showing up in polls.
5: And they're showing up in bipartisan polls, not just Democrats, also Republicans. You know, across demographics, people are very concerned about data centers. And you see this being used in ads, whether it's in Ohio against John Houston. But this is one issue where President Trump has staked out a position that is in opposition to what we are seeing in the polls, right? He is making fun of people who are concerned about data centers and AI. And I think that's a real gamble for the Republican Party in the midterms. I agree with Byron. I would not expect there to be some big breakthrough with the Chinese on cooperation on AI. We are basically the only two people in the game right now on this, so it's good that they're going to be talking about it. If we can even get agreement on who is the right person in each country to call if there's a problem, that's optics, but sometimes optics can actually turn into reality or to real progress. But, Brett, look, the president, again, I will say it, data centers is both a foreign policy issue, it's a domestic issue, it's an environmental issue, and it is a political issue. And his team is watching this very closely. Even if he is not, even if he is staking out this position that's really opposed by a lot of people, you have to know that his team is concerned about this, including and the war in Iran and prices and other issues as well.
1: Yeah, basically it's an economic issue, and it's
5: that's right.
1: You know, it's about growth, and it's about where the future of the U.S. economy goes, right, Edward?
3: Oh, that's exactly right. And to Marie's point, there isn't. What I'm hearing from multiple sources is the only agreement that's going to be announced related to AI when the Chinese come visit is that hotline. They're talking about the line of communications if there's any kind of sticky problems. The question right now is, Jameson Greer, the U.S. Trade Representative, has said we need to figure out now what we can say on that hotline, because what we tell the Chinese is something maybe they can use either against the United States or take it and figure out something that they're missing out of their own AI models, because we've heard that CEOs here in the U.S. say, oh, maybe we should put on the brakes a little bit, have some regulation around AI. But Huawei executives are telling their labs in China to go faster. We want to catch up with the United States. They're hoping that we slow down so they can keep going and try and pass us related to that. So there is an arms race, so to speak, going on with AI and China. This meeting is just about stability overall with the relationship, but also on AI front is to keep that line of communication open, as a military line of communication is there.
1: Well, it'll be fascinating what comes out of this week at UNGA and also at the White House with the Chinese. Panel, thanks so much. Now for a bit of history. On September 20th, 1904, Wilbur Wright completed the world's first full 360-degree circular flight in an airplane at Huffman Prairie near Dayton, Ohio. Piloting the Wright Flyer II, Wilbur flew for 1 minute and 36 seconds, banking the aircraft in a full circle and landing safe and sound right back where he started. The single maneuver proved that pilots could actually steer and navigate in the air, turning an inventor's experiment into real practical transportation.
0: More and more cities across Wisconsin and the United States are getting rid of their flock cameras, those automatic license plate reading cameras that have been so controversial as of late because of how the data that they capture is stored. One of the most recent ones in the local area, Nina, and we talked about it on the Morning News with Matt and Rob.
7: Nina's Common Council, they unanimously decided to remove funding for its contract with Flock Safety, ending its use of the automated license plate reading cameras. Their police chief, Aaron Olson, said, quote, I have to represent all of our city in the best way possible. And there's things that I said that do not make me comfortable at this point, referring to Flock. Now, Nina's cameras were actually already deactivated. Now, the city will now place bags over them and ask Flock to take them down within the next 30 days. Olson says the tech, it is valuable for investigations. It's valuable for recovering stolen vehicles, identifying suspects. But he says the benefits outweigh the drawbacks at this point. He says Flock isn't meeting standards for communication, for trust, for transparency, for integrity. So the contract allows the city to stop payments before the end of each fiscal year. The fiscal year ends December 31st. So taxpayers will be paying what's left of the $30,000 annual agreement. It's about $8,500 that's left.
8: Okay, that's not nothing. But
7: question is, will Nina consider future ALPR cameras that aren't Flock? The police chief says the city will wait to see if state lawmakers pass regulations on license plate reading cameras. May come as soon as the beginning of the next session in January. We talked about that yesterday. State Representative Calvin Callahan, he also intends to hold a hearing on surveillance cameras when the legislature comes back.
8: All surveillance cameras.
7: Now, with Nina, until the state decides on those issues, they will not pursue a replacement. Also this week, Oshkosh decided not to move forward with a committee that would establish guardrails on the technology, whose department is also waiting for state lawmakers to act on this. Let the state figure some things out, and then we'll go from there.
8: Right, because then they can maximize what they can do under state law.
7: And that's three more Wisconsin cities have ended their Flock camera contracts.
9: The Oconomowoc Common Council voting 5-2 Tuesday night to end the city's contract for six cameras due to concerns over data sharing by the company. Police Chief Jim Pfister.
10: At this time, I have no information that they have shared our data with anything, with anybody outside.
9: The Racine Common Council voted 8-6 Tuesday to terminate the city's contract. Flock cameras there will be covered but remain operational for 30 more days so police can access data in ongoing investigations. In Waukesha, council members voted not to provide funding for Flock beyond 2026. Bob Haig, Wisconsin Radio Network.
7: Again, this trend continues.
8: Yeah, you know, it does continue, and I notice, I mean, we've picked up in the last two or so weeks. It seems like every single morning we sign on and six more cities in Wisconsin have gotten rid of Flock.
7: I don't know if it's six every morning.
8: No, it's not six every morning, no. But it's somewhere between one and six,
7: yeah,
8: I would say.
7: It's becoming a very common occurrence.
8: It's becoming an extremely common occurrence.
7: But again, Green Bay is sticking with Flock.
8: But I'm gonna just predict something right here. I think that Green Bay, once these other cities maybe sign on with another provider, and it's one that people are less up in arms about, I think that Green Bay probably ultimately will switch too.
7: But Green Bay has Flock and Axon.
8: Yeah.
7: So they're using another provider as well.
8: Yeah.
7: So, I mean,
8: I think Flock ultimately goes away.
7: Maybe.
8: I mean, I think so.
7: But they're changing how they're doing things. Yeah. They're altering. They're desperate to stick around, right?
8: Yeah.
7: Hackers removed a Flock camera, breached the data, shared findings with media outlets
8: recently.
7: Wired and 404 Media found that the Flock camera software can generate dozens of images from a single vehicle. In 21 days, the Flock camera photographed 50,200 vehicles, generated 1.6 million photos.
8: That's a massively outsized number of photos.
7: That's what the outlets reported.
8: Wow.
7: The camera picked up details on a vehicle, such as an American flag patch on a motorcyclist bag, according to the media outlets. The hacking group, Steganogram, they shared with the outlets, they say, why just destroy them when we can reverse engineer them and find the secrets of those spying on us.
8: All right, hacking group, I'm listening.
7: Now, in response to the incident, Flock said in a written statement to the National News Desk, quote, the unauthorized removal and tampering of a Flock camera is
11: illegal.
8: Sure.
11: Now, the hacking groups don't really care.
8: No.
11: It's what they're all
8: or
11: about.
8: Or else they wouldn't be hacking groups, would they be?
11: Flock goes on to write, Flock takes security seriously, maintains a public vulnerability disclosure policy for security researchers to report potential vulnerabilities directly to us. We received no report through that process, and based on the limited information provided, we do not have enough detail to assess the claims that are being made by this hacking group. But this is the first instance we've seen of, hey, let's not just cut down the poles and destroy the camera. Let's get a look inside.
8: Yeah, let's see what's going on in here. Huh?
11: Let's see if we can dig around and see what they see.
8: And I see this is interesting. Well, Flock's statement on this is fascinating because they say they take security seriously. They maintain a vulnerability disclosure policy.
11: Sure.
8: And they say, you know, we take vulnerabilities very, very seriously. But at the end of the day, I don't think that is necessarily what people are worried about. People are worried that a private company has the data on every single place you've traveled in the last 7 to 30 days, even and perhaps especially if you did nothing wrong.
11: Right, yes. No,
8: in
11: people
8: fact,
11: are there's
8: just
11: more becoming more and more aware
8: yeah.
11: of what these cameras do.
8: Yeah, yeah, exactly.
11: Yeah, and once people have become more and more aware, they like them less and less and less.
8: Funny how that works,
11: yeah.
8: right?
12: With your connection to agriculture, I'm Joanna Guza. Andrew Rose with BioSac was on the PDPW Dairy Signal talking about cybersecurity. He shares an example of a situation his team worked on.
13: Some that we worked with that had data that was in a government stored website and with cell phone numbers and email addresses. And that's all that the impersonators needed to go after this company. And it not only was it sophisticated, it was persistent. And think about that too. One of the ways that the attackers are able to social engineer us is with that sense of urgency, an artificial sense of urgency. You get a text or the phone call, some phone number keeps on calling you back and back and back. It must be important. Or we need to make this decision very quickly. It's 4:45 on a Friday, and the CFO sends you a letter. Hey, we got a late invoice, or we forgot to pay this. We need you to wire this immediately. Call me for confirmation, or I'm at home. Call me on this number, something like that. And they play upon that sense of urgency. So, and typically, again, thinking about a human being, we are wired to accept information as fact until we doubt it. So as that comes in, it comes in a fast pace. We have to make multiple decisions. We are going to default to accepting whatever that is as fact. And later on, perhaps that spidey sense kicks in and says, wait a minute, this is not normal. Back to a lot of the operational processes that underpin the agriculture producing and processing community. One of the things I preach is, hey, right now, before it happens, pretend it did happen. What happens if you lose all your computers and your networks? What happens if everything goes down? Will the system still work? Can you still milk cows? I implore people, if you're upgrading your equipment, keep the old equipment around. You know, what is analog that can still work? Train your staff on these types of things. During your monthly management meeting, run through a business continuity exercise where something like this happens. This is how I became aware when I was working at a large ag bank, and I ran a tabletop on a simulated ransomware attack just as a, you know, not a tornado, not a fire, it's just an event. And that's when I realized that, oh my goodness, I don't think we're quite prepared for this. And that's what launched me on my 10 plus year mission now of getting out there to let people know what to do. But when you do those exercises also, it's very, very important to understand where are your employees? Where are your team members? You know, if everything goes down, just make sure, number one, everyone is safe. But also, again, understanding if there's manual override procedures. Your listeners here know that time is of the essence. You know, if your robotic milker goes down for 2 days, that's a real massive problem, not only for you, but for the supply chain that you feed into.
12: And that's your connection to agriculture. I'm Joanna Guza.
8: That's New Weekend for this time. I'm Rob Sussman.

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12: No break yet. I'm Paul Stevens, Fox News. Coastal cities and towns across the Mid-Atlantic and New England areas in the U.S. bracing as more severe weather conditions slam the communities thanks to a rare September nor'easter.
13: A powerful and dangerous nor'easter continues to hammer a large chunk of the East Coast with heavy rain, damaging winds, severe flooding, and strong surf. Conditions are forecast to worsen Sunday morning around high tide, amplifying hazardous coastal conditions across the Northeast. Neighborhoods along the Jersey Shore have already seen extensive flooding. Similar scenes also playing out in New York City. The storm is blamed for at least one death there. Over 40 million people will see some impacts before it's all over. The storm is forecast to move onshore in the New Jersey area Sunday. Rain and strong winds will continue into Monday morning before conditions gradually improve across the region.
12: And that's Fox's Chandley Painter. Meantime, we get word a swimmer is missing off of Long Island's Robert Moses State Park as the powerful nor'easter brings waves as high as 18 feet to that area. Meantime, Hurricane Nolo is running parallel to the Hawaiian Islands, bringing severe weather and conditions to the southern part of that state. Fox Weather's Robert Ray has the latest from the Hawaiian Big Island.
14: Hurricane Nolo, a Category 2 right now, spinning at about 140 miles to the south of us, and it made its turn to the west, so it will track parallel with the Hawaiian Islands. We expect a lot more rain to come in, and that is a big concern on the Big Island, also in Maui as well. We do expect a lot more rain to come, and that is why the island nation of Hawaii is hunkering down. The county here telling people to stay inside, do not go out today. As we're seeing emergency officials flanked up and down the roadways and big wind gusts coming in.
12: Hawaii experiencing three hurricanes and one tropical storm in just the past 2 months. 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
12: At least 27 people confirmed dead after two mass shootings in South Africa just hours apart. Police say eight gunmen armed with AK-47s and pistols killed 17 people at a bar near Johannesburg on Saturday night. About 4 hours later, gunmen killed 10 more people at a store near Cape Town. No arrests made. The attacks coming just days after another mass shooting killed 11 people near Durban. Hundreds of thousands of folks welcoming Pope Leo to France as an estimated 500,000 people gathered at the Place of Harmony in Paris. Fox's Lauren Green there as well.
25: The unstated theme of this trip is renewal. This morning, the Pope visited a small social service agency named after Sudanese convert Saint Josephine Bakita, and later a musical welcome at the Catholic Institute of Paris to meet new Catholics. Nearly 80,000 young people gave the Pope a rock star welcome, a real-time proof that Catholicism is growing among young adults as the dazzling show embraced the imagery of France's most well-known young saints,

0: used by the U.S. military and arresting several men on suspected explosives offenses. Army bomb disposal experts are examining several vehicles near RAF Fairford, which U.S. forces have used for limited strikes during the war with Iran. I'm Paul Stevens. This is Fox News.
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2: Wake up, man. You better wake up. There is a new poll that is out from the Quorum Report. So you know, this is the one that everybody was making fun of in 2020. And it showed that the counties were competitive. And it shows that in 2020, they were exactly right. What they called for the Democrats happened. Wait until you see this poll. It's not going well for Republicans in Texas. You cannot lose Texas. You lose Texas, they have California, New York, and Texas. We're done as a nation. You can't lose Texas. But we'll give that to you here in just a second. Stand by. Looks like I unfortunately got out of Texas in the right time. This is sad. This can't happen. And I want to talk to you about preachers. What are you guys doing when it comes to the vote? What are you doing? Because I'm going to show you what CARE is doing and what all the mosques are doing. Christians, wake up. We'll give this to you in here in 60 seconds. 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Okay, so Texas, you're going to be crying. You're going to be crying and freaking out of your mind because right now you think, oh, well, everything's fine. Trump is in office. And even though I don't really like Trump that much anymore, you've forgotten. Have you forgotten?

0: than what it was like 2 years ago. You're about to California, you're Texas. The numbers are now out from a very, this is from the Quorum report, and this pollster was right last time in Texas when everybody said they weren't. Here's what the numbers look like. U.S. Senate, now this is in District 9, this is Tarrant County, this is Fort Worth. Okay, Fort Worth has always been traditionally Republican. Fort Worth, U.S. Senate, Talrico up by 9. Texas Governor Hinojosa, I don't even know anything. I don't even know anything about her. Up by 9. Lieutenant Governor Vicki Goodwin, the Democrat, up by 3. Tarrant County Judge up by 6. Democrats are sweeping Tarrant County. Why? Because they know what it means to have Texas. Do you know what it means to have Texas? You know, everybody is claiming that, you know, it's so important. It's so important. All the things our kids are facing. But then are those people who are worried about the culture, who are worried about what your kids are taught? Are you planning on going and having somebody in your car that you're taking with you? Let me give you this. This summer, the Council on American Islamic Relations, CARE, has now published a plan, and it's on their website, so you can go and read it. The goal is mobilize 3 million more American Muslim voters this November, including 2 million brand new registrations. This is not a pamphlet, it's an operation. 4 pillars: register, educate, protect, turnout. 12 priority states: Michigan, Pennsylvania, Ohio, Georgia, Arizona, Wisconsin, and 6 more. These are the states that will decide the House and the Senate. 35 chapters, each one required to name a civic engagement lead and file a quarterly report. There is a scorecard, all 535 members of Congress, a trained poll observer in every precinct in every priority state from CARE. There is a toolkit for the mosques to use. Registrations at Friday prayers at every mosque. And in November, caravans to the polls straight out of Friday prayers. Are you doing that? CARE is a nonprofit. It can't endorse, but its sister group, CARE Action, can and has. Abdul El Said for Senate in Michigan. Peggy Flanagan for Senate in Minnesota. Keith Ellison for Attorney General. Donovan McKinney, the DSA-backed candidate who knocked off a sitting Democrat in Detroit. Pew puts American Muslims at 53% leading Democrat. You know which way the Democrat, or I'm sorry, which way the caravan is headed, correct? I mean, you know they're going for the Democrats. This is not to get the Republicans out. Turning Point's Tyler Bauer said, our side isn't prepared for what CARE is doing. Well, yes, right, correct. Now, I looked at this story and I thought, everybody's going to be pissed at CARE. Everybody's going to go, I can't believe CARE is doing that. You can't believe CARE is doing it. That's what we should be doing. The problem is not that Muslims are organizing. Registering your neighbor and driving them to the poll is not a plot. It's called U.S. citizenship. It may be the most American thing in this entire story. And I disagree with nearly every candidate and their endorsements on that list. I probably disagree with everything all of them say, all the way down to good morning. The answer to beat them is the way they're trying to beat us, with votes. The problem here is not CARE. The problem is that Christians are not organizing. CARE is hunting for 3 million voters. Now, let me look at the Christian church. George Barna is the most respected Christian pollster in America. Before the last presidential election, he measured us. 32 million Americans who call themselves Christians and attend a church regularly were not going to vote. 32 million. We're not talking the Christian and Easter people. We're talking people who go to church every Sunday. 32 million. 14 million of them are sitting in evangelical pews. 41 million born-again Christians staying home. CARE is looking for 3 million. We have 32 million in our own buildings every Sunday that we sit next to who are not going to show up. Go back to 2012. Barna counted 89 million born-again adults. 38 million didn't vote for president. 12 million of those were not even registered. 12 million people with a personal relationship with Jesus Christ and no relationship with the county clerk. I don't know. One of them is easier. One of them you drive up, you fill out a form, and you're done. The other one requires work, character, all of that stuff. Why aren't you taking the easy one? You're doing all the hard work. Do the easy one. Barna asked why non-voters, why are you not doing it? Two out of three said, nah, I'm not really interested in politics. Oh, really? Are you interested in religious freedom? Are you interested in what your kids are taught in school? Are you interested whether adoption agencies, the counselor, the school, the baker get sued out of existence? Yeah, I bet you care about those things. You're just not interested in the one mechanism that decides how each of those things are dealt with. You want religious freedom, right? It's not whether, it's the law. The law is written by people who get elected by people who show up. Well, God's got this. If I hear that one more time, God's got this? What kind of lazy excuse? I've got to tell you, I think St. Peter's going to look at you and go, oh, yeah, I remember you. You were the one that said God's got this. Yeah, I know. Can I get in? I don't know. You know, God's got this. We'll see. God had the Red Sea too, but Moses still had to walk into it before it parted. Now, let me talk to the pastors. Barna asked what churches actually do at election time. One Christian church in four registers new voters. One in four. And you know who that is? Traditionally, it's the black churches. Because the black churches are more than half. And more than half hand out voter guides. That's more than twice the rate of everybody else. The black church figured this out generations ago because it had to. Souls to the polls was not invented at a consultant's office. It was invented by people who remembered what it cost to be allowed to stand in line, to be able to vote. They remembered that. They appreciated that. And I know what the pastor, I know what you're saying. I can't. The IRS, the Johnson Amendment. Pastor, I love you. I love you. But that's not true. The Johnson Amendment says the church may not endorse a candidate. It has never said you can't register your own people. It has never said you can't host a forum, teach what Scripture says about family and liberty, and hand out a nonpartisan guide or rent a van. It's never said that. Last year, the IRS told federal court that church speaking to its own congregation about elections through the lens of faith is no more a campaign than a family talking about it around the dinner table. The court threw that case out last spring. So the endorsement rule still stands, but the table in the lobby, what you're saying from the pulpit about how you tie God's gospel to what's happening in society and get your butt out of the pew and go vote, that's always been legal. I know, but you have fundraisers, so you probably don't want to offend anybody because you've got to pay for your church. Oh, my gosh. Oh, my gosh. Guys, I pastors, please, do you know how much time I spend worrying about my own soul because I have the responsibility of this microphone? Do you spend a second wondering what the Lord's going to say to you that you did not speak out in these times because you had to raise money? I keep on my desk, right next to this microphone, it's a silver coin from the time of the crucifixion. It is one of the coins just like this, 30 pieces of silver. I keep it next to my microphone. I've had it here for 20 years to remind me, don't sell out. Doesn't matter if you go broke. Don't sell out. I haven't gotten to the part that should embarrass us. Get there next. Give me 60 seconds.
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4: So CARE is a 501c3. Same tax code as churches, same rules, same Johnson Amendment. But they read that and they built an operation inside of it. We read that and we built an excuse. It's a way for us not to have to worry about offending anybody. Do you read the part where Jesus said he's going to piss a few people off? The mosque is registering voters after Friday prayers every Friday. When was the last time your church had a table in the lobby to get people registered? You know, it wasn't always this way. 1634 in Boston, we've been here before. They started a custom every year on election day before the other businesses, before any other business. The governor and the legislature sat in the church and sat in the pew while the pastor told them what God expected of them. They called it the election sermon, and they printed it afterwards so everyone could read it. The very first one backfired. The story goes down that the preacher told them to keep their governor, and the vote threw the governor out anyway. And that was fine. Pulpit never owned the vote. It just refused to pretend the vote didn't matter. It went on for 250 years. By the 1770s, those pulpits were preaching liberty so hard that a loyalist writing the history of the rebellion blamed the preachers for it and gave them a name, the color of their robes. If you've listened to my program for a long time, you know what it is. It's called the Black Robe Regiment. The Crown believed the most dangerous men in America were standing in the pulpits. The last election sermon was preached in 1884, and nobody banned it. No court, no law, no IRS, no Johnson Amendment. That was 70 years down the road. They just stopped, and the pulpit went quiet long before anyone told it to. And now the pulpit blames the law. Christians, it's easier to be afraid of CARE than it is to be ashamed of ourselves. It's easier to share a post about their caravan than to drive our own mother to the polls. And our side's been sharing that post for 20 years now, so let me say it plainly. If you're a Christian and you're not registered, stop complaining. Stop mentioning how much you love or hate Trump. Stop talking to me about, oh, my school shouldn't be teaching this or shouldn't be doing. If you don't get out and vote, you have no right to bitch about it. You did nothing to change it. You were handed a seat and you left it empty. That's why the black church votes. They had to earn that seat. They had to fight for that seat. James said, faith without works is dead. A faith that will not drive to an elementary school gym on a Tuesday in November is not persecuted. You're sound asleep. A pastor, if you preach that the culture is collapsing 52 Sundays a year and you never once ask if your congregation is registered, never once say, get out of the pew and go vote. You're not a shepherd. You're a weatherman. Here's what I want you to do. Check your registration. Are you registered to vote? It takes 2 minutes. In most states, the deadline is early October. Pastors, put a table in the lobby this Sunday and the next one. One volunteer, one clipboard, one laptop. That's it. You don't have to tell a soul who to vote for, but tie the gospel principles. Hey, how are you going to do under Marxism? You know what really thrives? What really thrives under Marxism is Christianity. Oh, no, that's right. They put all those preachers in jail. You only have to tell people that it matters to God whether they go or not. You don't have to tell them how to vote. Here are the principles the Bible teaches us. Here are the candidates. Hear what they stand for. Make a choice and go. Everybody else, they're running caravans after Friday prayers. Can you figure out a way to run one after Sunday service? Where early voting is open on a Sunday, load the church van where it isn't. Pick up three people. The widow, the college kid, and the guy in the back row who never talks. Tell them you'll be at their driveway at 7 a.m. Crown was afraid of the Black Regiment. You know what our problem is? Nobody's afraid of us now. And that should trouble you a great deal more than anything CARE has ever put on a website.
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0: Jason, I want you to put a poll up for the insiders. How many of them are registered to vote, and how many of them are planning on going out to vote?
1: Got it.
0: Because if you're listening to this show every day, I don't understand why you wouldn't vote. I really don't. I really don't. You know. You're informed. You know what's coming. You know we are in a battle between good and evil. I've never seen it like this in my life. Never. I've done this for 50 years. I've never seen anything like it. And you're listening. And, you know, it's not that we agree on everything. I know we don't. But, I mean, unless you're a glutton for punishment, or you're my sweet wife, you have to agree with at least the general direction. Otherwise, why are you listening? And if you believe in the general direction, why wouldn't you go out and vote? I want to know this audience. This audience should be 100% registered to vote. There's nothing more important. Otherwise, what is this? What am I doing here? Is this like a sports show? Are we just like, hey, that was great. Oh, I like it when Trump does that. I hate it when he does this. Is this a sports show? My gosh, there are a lot easier ways to live your life. I assume people are listening because they believe in something. And they know what time it is. I want you to take that last monologue that I just did. Ricky, can you have this cut up and tell me when it's posted? But I want you to take this monologue, that last monologue, and if you missed it, go back and get it from the podcast. But I want you to take that monologue, and I want you to send it to your pastor and your priest and your rabbi. I want you to send it to every person that has ever talked to you about Jesus Christ. I want anyone who has ever said they care. Anyone who has ever said, you know, the Muslims are kind of, you know, they're growing and it's getting kind of scary. Anybody who has said that. Because I can guarantee you, everyone else is going to cover that care story where they are trying to get 3 million new registered Muslims to go out and vote, and they've got caravans and everything else they're going to do. I can guarantee you, everybody else that sits in my chair is going to tell you, this is wrong. Look at what they're doing. And they'll spend the whole time on them instead of having some inspection of their own doings. What they're doing is legal and American. What we're doing is lazy. I don't know if I've told you this before, but I met a woman who was in jail in China, who the underground church smuggled out. She was in a labor camp because she read her Bible. You know what she made in labor camp? She said at a friend of mine's house at Christmas time, and everybody had a job, you know, hang this on the tree, do this. And the lights were all in a knot, and she said, I'm pretty good at that. Let me take the knots out of this. Turns around a few minutes later, and she's crying. She said, these are the lights that I made in the labor camp. She went to jail because she was Christian, and they had her make Christmas lights that she could never use. I asked her, how can we pray for the people in China? And she said, pray for the people in China. She said, do you know what the people in China are praying for you? I said, no. That you're destroyed. I said, wait, what? She said, you'll only remember who you are. You'll only remember your duty. your special place in the world, in time, in God's story. You'll only remember it if you're humbled, and you're not humbled. We are praying that America falls so it can get back up again. I want to play you something. This is Talrico, okay? So Talrico, his church, this is a video showing the Reverend Carol Johnson at James Talrico's church, St. Andrew's Presbyterian Church, telling somebody undercover about his church. Listen to this. This is the pastor of his church talking about the church. Listen.
1: We're not a belief-based church.
2: Right.
1: We're a values-based church. Beliefs are what Jesus taught in the Sermon on the Mount.
2: Right.
1: Loving each other, taking care of each other. The anti-empire.
2: Yeah.
1: After the church became the part of the Holy Roman Empire.
2: Yes.
1: Suddenly, Jesus' Sermon on the Mount went out the window, and it became all about belief. We don't spend time on creeds and
0: Stop. I mean, what a great, sweet-ass church that is. Her entire Bible, she's like, you know, we don't concentrate on any of the other stuff. We just concentrate on the Sermon on the Mount. Oh, that's like 110 verses? I could memorize the Bible if it was just that. We don't care about the rest of that stuff. And then she went on to say, and then we go out and we march for LGBTQ. Well, that's how you can do that, because you haven't read the rest of the stuff, I guess. And we don't like the empire-based church. Well, neither do I. I don't want an empire-based church. I do not want a holy Roman, holy American, a Christian prince sitting on a throne in Washington telling us what we must believe. I don't want any of that. That is Antichrist. Well, we just don't want the Holy Roman Empire. Well, neither do I. Why did she say we're anti-empire? Why did she say? Because we don't want a government telling us what we have to believe. Well, isn't that what's happening with the left? Aren't you telling us what we have to believe? My God, if we just had an ounce of critical thinking taught to our youth now, just an ounce, just a little bit, just baby steps. We had an ounce of critical thinking left in this country. This would fall apart overnight. I'm against the Holy Roman Empire because we're against an empire telling people what they have to believe. By the way, you have to wear this mask, and you have to be 6 feet away, and you have to believe us, even though there's no studies that show it. You must take it on faith. If that's not the Holy Roman Empire, I don't know what is. You must gender affirm your children. If they say they're born in the wrong body, doesn't matter. Doesn't matter even now that all of the medicine, all of the studies are showing that's a lie. Showing that all your goodwill, all the things you tried to believe, is a lie. When you give them affirming gender care, it doesn't affect suicide rates at all. But don't you dare argue with that. That is what we believe. That is our faith. Our faith is that a man can become a woman. That's your faith. Don't lecture me on how you don't like a Holy Roman Empire. Don't you dare. You're all frauds. You know, I've asked you this before. How do you think all this is going to work out? Let's just go to the end. Okay, let's just play this out in our head. Let's a little red team here. How's this work out? If the left wins, they silence everyone. How do you do that? Because I had it tattooed on my arm. And I know I'm not supposed to tattoo, and my faith, we're not supposed to. I went, and I had it tattooed on my arm. I am a watchman, and I will not remain silent. You're going to have to kill me to stop me from talking. And you know what? There's thousands, hopefully millions of me and Charlie Kirk and everybody else. You're not going to stop us. You're going to have to kill millions. And don't think they won't. They've done it before. In every Marxist society that goes this way, they kill millions of people. So, you got that. Or, on the other side, you could find your own Holy Roman Emperor, and he can kill all of them. Because I guarantee you, if you lose touch with what Jesus actually teaches, you'll do that. Because you just want it to stop. And there's a third option. We can stop this nonsense. You can believe what you believe, I can believe what I believe, and we can call each other Americans. And you stop preaching that my opinion is hate. I got news for you. This is going to end. It always does. It's going to end. It just, the only thing that remains is, are you going to stand up now? When it doesn't cost you your life, it costs you a Tuesday in November? Are you going to stand up now and say enough is enough? Are you going to stand up now in the PTA meeting? Are you going to stand up now in your office and say, I'm not putting up with this anymore. This is all a lie. It's all a lie. I will live not with lies. Are you going to do that? Or are you going to wait and stay silent until it gets really hard, and then the price is your family or your life? Hey, how about being a jury? How about being a juror? Who doesn't want to be a juror right now on some famous trial where the mob is outside and they'll expose you and they'll taunt you and they'll target your children, where you're going to have to go live in hiding? Yeah. Let's wait a little longer. I didn't plan any of this today. I had a really fun show planned for you today.

0: But I just don't understand us. Inconsistency has always bothered me. Always. It gnaws at me personally. Inconsistency in my own life, in my own belief. If something doesn't fit, it bothers me. And our actions don't match our belief. I can't even say that. Our actions don't match our words. Because I don't know who believes what anymore. Is it just words we're saying? Take the opening monologue. Share that with every pastor, priest, rabbi, everyone you know. More in a minute.
1: 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We want connection. There's a big difference. Glenn Beck will be back after this.

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1: These sanctimonious people. Ricky was just saying to the insiders with Jason here a minute ago during the commercial break that, that the news agencies are just not going to cover the president then. We're just not going to cover him. Oh, are you? Really? Okay, we'll see how that works out for your ratings. It's the United Nations meeting all week. We're not going to cover him. So who are you punishing? Who are you punishing? Your viewers? By making them even more ignorant of what's really going on? Yeah, that's a brilliant idea. You know, I cover the president in Dallas, in Idaho, in Florida. I do a pretty good job of it. I don't even need to be in the White House. Why do you need to be in the White House? What are you living in 1910? I gotta be there so I can hear him right there on that little megaphone speaker thing they talk into. What are you doing? You can cover him anywhere in the world. Get over yourself. Peace.

0: 3 years ago, terrorists murdered more than 1,200 innocent Israelis and took 250 hostages. Today, as we remember the souls lost on October 7th, Israel is still under threat from terrorists sworn to her destruction. And the anti-Semitic hatred and violence continues to rise all over the world. 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
7: Hello and welcome to the show. I'm your host, Pat Campbell. We've got a fascinating program for you today. Our guest today says that there is a youth molecule in the human body, and he says this molecule of youth happens to be concentrated in our skin, hair, eyes, and joints. He says this substance not only dramatically influences our appearance, in other words, how young or how healthy we look, but more importantly, our physical strength, our flexibility, and mobility. This is our ability to do things, lift things, get around, be physical. Today we're going to learn more about this once mysterious substance and how new breakthroughs are allowing us to get it back and keep it as we get older. All right, Bill Sardi is here. Bill is an author. He's traveled around the world in search of information about hyaluronic acid, or HA as it's sometimes referred to. He's back from his recent trip to a small village in Japan where people maintain high levels of HA and are famous for their ability to defy the aging process. Bill, welcome to the program.
8: Great to be with you, Pat, and all your statements to introduce the show today are certainly not overstatements. After years of people using oral hyaluronic acid supplements, well, of course, we're going to give your audience a report today, an update, and an improvement, how things are going, as thousands of people have discovered how this supports, in particular, their joints, but also their skin, and their eyes, and of course, their hair, and so on. These are the areas where the body actually is highly concentrated in HA. But I want to tell all your listeners to please stay tuned, because there's going to be an offer today from Purity Products, no strings attached. This is an offer from a reputable company that's been in business for years. 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
7: Now, you say there's a youth molecule in the human body, and that it holds the key to the visible signs of aging. Now, you've written about this. You've traveled to Japan to do the research. So tell me about it. What exactly is this molecule you're talking about?
8: Pat, it's amazing that most people don't know this word, hyaluronic acid. And, of course, it's made. It's all over our body. It's in our skin. It's an all-natural molecule. We can get it orally, replace it in our body. But more so, we've learned that the little bit that we can get as a dietary supplement can trigger your body to make more. And of course, why do we need more? Well, when we're young, we're loaded with this stuff. When we're babies, we have what we call baby fat. It's really baby HA. It makes, as babies fall down and get cuts and scrapes, you notice they never really get any lifelong scars from that because they have lots of HA on board, hyaluronic acid. And to make this easy to understand for the audience, I think we can all appreciate that women have smoother skin and thicker hair and so on. All of that is because estrogen sends a signal to make more HA, and that's why the girls have more limber, flexible joints. They can get in a kind of a lotus posture kind of that men can't get into. They certainly have all of those advantages, and it's because the estrogen sends a signal to make more HA. Now, women have more HA to lose than men do, and you see the skin shriveling up, the joints and so on as women age. But there's a way to get it back. And, of course, Purity Products for years now has been talking about HA, and they have a new formula just for the joints, HA joint formula. And it's so important today because I think everyone's confused. An article in the New York Times says consumers are confused what to do to support their joints, so people are looking for alternatives. We need cushioning in between the joints, the bones in our joints. When a doctor looks at an X-ray, all he's doing is measuring the space between the two bones there in the knee. So it's about a quarter of an inch space. Without that cushioning, you've got bone rubbing on bone. That's what HA is. It's the jello or the cushioning agent.

0: joints, orthopedists do, dermatologists inject it into the skin, eye doctors use it as a lubricant during eye surgery. So it's nothing foreign to modern medicine, but it may be new to you as a listener there, and you have never heard about HA before. Well, you need to learn about it. It's a wonderful molecule. It's all natural, and you can get it as a dietary supplement. Purity Products was the first to introduce it. Now, it's a great big long molecule, Pat, that's 6 million Daltons in molecular weight. Think of 6 million paper clips put together. It's big. You can't absorb it, and Purity found a way to knock it down so that it's only about 1,500 to 3,000. That means that you can absorb this orally. We actually proved that in studies conducted at a laboratory right there in Florida, and we're going to tell you more about that, but we proved that it's orally absorbed. Most doctors are told that oral HA cannot be absorbed. That's true if it's the regular HA. It's got to be knocked down in molecular weight. And more important, it needs some other antioxidants to be added with it. We're going to talk about one here in just a moment. But Purity Products is introducing this all-new joint formula for people that are searching for alternatives for their joint health. And, of course, this isn't a drug. It's a dietary supplement meant to, of course, support healthy joint health as we think of it.
1: If you're just tuning in, we're talking with Bill Sardi about hyaluronic acid, or HA. Now, Bill, you said recently that the HA revolution is underway. More and more people are using it. Tell us why HA is such a breakthrough, and what exactly can it do for people?
0: I think the brick and the mortar analogy is probably the best for everybody to understand it. There are bricks in our body, the cell. There's mortar in between, and the mortar is the collagen. Now, within the collagen, not the collagen itself, vitamin C makes collagen, but within that collagen, there's a moisturizing agent that looks like Jell-O. Now, everyone knows you put some Jell-O in the refrigerator and the water separates out after a time. And that's what's happening in our body. We're losing the water-holding molecule, HA. The body is 72% water. And as we lose this, the connective tissue that connects all of our cells, that connects all of everything that we have, begins to lose its water. It separates out, and then we begin to lose the substance, the scaffolding, the support structure that holds our body together. And, of course, we begin to wrinkle, we shrivel up, we lose an inch in our height, we see the brain shrivels up in the eye and so on. All of these things occur with age, and, you know, Ponce de Leon was looking for a youth molecule, and he wanted to find it in, of course, the fountain of youth, the water. He was looking for a water fountain. The body needs water, but it has to hold it, and, of course, I want everyone to think of having something like a Jell-O type of a water balloon filled with Jell-O, or one filled with water. Which one do you want? You want the one filled with Jell-O because it's still firm but soft and cushiony. And that's the way our bodies are when we're young babies. Or even a pregnant woman is loaded with this, which is an example of the how the HA is made more so at certain times of our life. But as age goes on, we're going to lose it. We're going to see the wrinkles, the thinning hair. We're going to see our joints lose their flexibility. We're just telling people that after thousands of people who tried this, if you're taking glucosamine supplements, it took 13 years for doctors to adopt glucosamine sulfate. It's a regular dietary supplement now in drugstores, health food stores. People ask me, well, why hasn't my doctor told me about hyaluronic acid? Well, it took 13 years for glucosamine. It'll be on the front page of Time magazine. It's just going to take time. And it'll get there because patients are going to take this to their doctors and point it out, as they did glucosamine. The revolution starts with patients and people that have issues and want to have healthy joints and skin and hair and eyes and want to see some of these useful levels of HA restored in their body.
1: Now, Bill, you've written a great deal about the role of hyaluronic acid in the body's connective tissues. How does HA work in the joints and the connective tissues?
0: It's a natural cushioning agent. And, Pat, we're talking to you about between the bones. It also surrounds the nerves. There's a sciatic nerve. There's an ulnar nerve. There's a carpal tunnel nerve. All of these are going to need the special cushioning that HA can give them. There are people that tell us this stuff works. Here's Ernie writing to me, who actually teaches and plays golf.

0: in Dover, Delaware, he found this purity joint formula, and we're telling you it worked miracles for him. Why? Because Purity has not only taken EHA, but they've taken a brand new substance called Hydrox that's taken from olives. Now, Pat, you notice you can put a bowl of olives on your table and a year later come back, and except for a little bit of shrinkage due to just a loss of moisture, they're very stable. They're still there. They didn't shrivel up and waste away due to fungal contamination. So there's something very strong in olives. We've known it for a long time. Dr. Roberto Crea, an Italian researcher who's now here in this country, doing some research on hydroxytyrosol extracted from olives and found out that it does some of the same things that the molecules do that trigger, like estrogen does, the production of HA. So we began to think, why don't we combine this wonderful, strong antioxidant from olives into Purity's new HA joint formula? You know, we're getting results like we've never seen before. This is why Bill writes to us this year saying, I'm taking HA for my knees. It's done wonders for my joints. So we get these letters from people. They're unsolicited. You see, this is the kind of thing we hear. And, of course, they're astounded with this. They just can't believe it. Here's someone writing to me. This is Dr. Cal Lee saying, he looks like a man that's 30 years younger, and he says people can't even believe his level of fitness and youthful appearance. And he says, I tell you to tell him, it's just the HA formula. And, of course, he sent us pictures on the Internet how fit he looks for his age. And you're going to look a little younger, because when you were young, you had a lot of this. Now, this stuff works fairly quick, much faster than glucosamine, and it's all safe, all natural. It's Purity's HA joint formula. And, Pat, most of the people who write to me or call me are not people who regularly fall for, you might say, radio commercials. They don't buy stuff off the radio. They just, out of desperation, knowing nothing else worked, thought they'd take a risk. Well, there is no risk today. 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Why would somebody do that? Because they know people who try this say, hey, it really worked for me. That's why they want people to try it.
1: 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Call now. Now, Bill, you visited this village in Japan, Yuzuri Hari, or as they call it, the Village of Long Life. Now, I understand that the people had unusually high HA levels in this village. What did you find when you met the people? Is it genetic? Is it dietary? What did you see?
0: Well, I went there again for the second time with translators, photographers, and it was easy to understand without studies, without even though the town doctor there, Dr. Komori, has identified hyaluronic acid is the very reason why these people in Yuzuri Hara exhibit such youthfulness. And by the way, they have a lady there in her 90s without any aging spots in her skin, perfect skin, no wrinkles whatsoever. People living into their 80s and 90s look a lot younger, and it all became clear when we were there. Now, they grow a lot of their own vegetables and foods right there near their homes, and they have a lot of fresh foods, and sometimes they have a little extra, so they come down to the vegetable market and bring their goods there to be sold. So we were there taking pictures and interviewing people when 83-year-old Mr. Ishii came driving in on his motorcycle to deliver his vegetables to the fruit market. Pat, where do we have in the United States 83-year-olds driving their motorcycle down to the vegetable market. We don't have it. We followed him to his home where he was up on a 30-foot ladder trimming a tree. He works in the fields about 4 to 6 hours a day. And he introduced us to his neighbor who was 90 years old without a wrinkle on his face. Neither of them use reading glasses. And, of course, he works about 6 to 8 hours out in the fields every day. This was remarkable. I almost felt had I was in some sort of a place where the dinosaurs are still living or something. It was so remarkable. These people just exhibit a youthfulness, a flexibility in their joints, certainly a healthfulness that we just don't see everywhere else. In fact, it was so remarkable that the Emperor of Japan actually has visited this village. Pictures were taken there. You could see them all over the village there as they had posted them. So this had stood out, and of course, Connie Chung of ABC News 2020 had gone to visit there in the year 2000. This was originally on television. You could see the actual pictures for yourself. But the HA revolution has come here, Pat. And of course, we've had 3 years of use of HA. But we could lose people in the science. So they want to know, what's real? Is this for real? Well, it's real for Tom, who writes to us, a pharmacist now from Santa Cruz, California. 70 years of age, participating in the Hawaii Ironman contest in Kona, Hawaii, this past year, 70 years old. He said this new HA formula for the joints did a great job. Now, certainly a pharmacist would know. Here's John writing to me and saying, you know, at age 55, boy, when I tried HA, I'm now back to playing full court basketball with the 20-year-olds. And I've even begun to jog again. These are the kinds of reports that we hear.
1: Let me ask you a question here. You mentioned glucosamine, and there's another one out there that's pretty popular, MSM. How does this HA stack up against those other ones? The other ones, you have to take them for a while before you even see any results.
0: You do. And most of these are very positive dietary supplements. They certainly have lots of benefits. Glucosamine takes quite a while to kick in. MSM is a wonderful sulfur compound. And again, it's an anti-inflammatory, as are many things like fish oil. So these are all wonderful, but they're not dealing with the origin of the problem. The origin of the problem is the loss of cushioning in the joint. And if we can just replace it, if we can find a way to get that cushioning back, that's what we call youthfulness. That's what we had when we were young. Here's David writing to me from New York, 25 years, looking for something that would help support his lower back. And, of course, he said, I can't believe it now. He says, I can't thank you enough for this product. People have tried all the alternatives. They've searched everywhere else, Pat, and they haven't heard of hyaluronic acid.
1: Now, the reorder rates on HA sort of tell me that things are phenomenal. The product works. The study shows how. But what are the customers saying? What are they telling you, candidly? What are they saying to Bill Sardi?
0: If the horses come back to the trough, there must be good water there. It's amazing to me how people say, just keep sending this. It's wonderful. It changed my life. Here's Lorraine saying, I can't believe it, but I'm able to run. I love it. Run 5 miles a day. My skin, nails, they're great. Telling everybody about it. These are online. You can go see some of these comments. Purity Products has it online, where people just log in and tell you. These aren't edited in any way. Here's Brent writing, says, no one at Purity Products made an outlandish claim about HA joint formula, but 3 days after I started taking it, I noticed the difference. This stuff really worked. It's your own personal discovery. That's why Purity Products wants you to have this bottle. 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You call that number. They're going to send you a bottle, a full month supply, and you can do it without any risk. You just kick in a few bucks, and you're going to experience this for yourself. Like the people who've written in and said all these wonderful things. Here's Harold, 85th year, he says, I'm in. He says, I'm doing very well on HA. Thank you very much. Here's Jasmine saying, my face looks moist and youthful, and I'm getting people asking me about it. What am I taking? Of course you will.
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0: It's a capsule. 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Purity Products wants you to get this new HA joint formula risk-free, and you're going to get this new HA joint formula with this new hydrox molecule from the olives, the stabilizing antioxidant, along with the HA. It works wonders. I don't know how I can convince your audience of this, Pat, but to read these wonderful letters, tell them that this works. It worked for my dog. It's worked for my mother-in-law. It worked for my brother. These are real stories from real people who tell us that it worked for them. And I know people want to know there's good science behind it. I went all over the world. I went to Japan. I called researchers in laboratories all over the world to write a whole book, get hundreds of references before we began to realize even that HA was safe to use, effective. It's really a wonderful dietary supplement. You haven't heard about it yet, but you will. It'll be on the front page of Time magazine in due time. In the meantime, what about you? 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
2: Bill, let's talk about some of the visible signs of aging and how this HA formula from Purity Products addresses these signs.
0: Well, certainly when we look in the mirror, when we see, well, let's say we're twin brothers, if we're looking, one of us ages faster than the other, how do we know that? And we're looking at our hair, we're looking at our skin, how smooth it is. You're losing HA. That's what your body's telling you. How do you get it back? Just think, there is a way. And Purity Products, taking all the risk out, all of the issues about you coming up with the dollars and everything, they just want you to try it because we're talking about replacing an all-natural molecule in your body. You can take this. Thousands have. And so they've pioneered the way. You need to be added to the list. If you're taking glucosamine, well, try HA. And you're going to find the kind of results that we're talking about here on the air. And you can do it without any risk. All you're going to do is help Purity Products with a little bit of the cost. And you are going to get a bottle of this new HA joint formula with this new hydrox molecule as well into it to help trigger your body to make more HA. Losing HA and aging are equivalent to the same thing. How do you get it back? How do you get this wonderful youth molecule? There certainly is one. Ponce de Leon was right, the fountain of youth, the body is 72% water, but it needs to be held into a cushioning gel. No, this isn't going to cause water retention. No, it doesn't increase any kind of problems like that. It's all natural. You had a lot more of it when you were young. You just need to get a little bit of it back. I know the more, Pat, that I say good about this, people find it unbelievable.
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8: 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We're here every weekend, same time, same station. And if you think we could help someone else, tell your friends, family, anyone that you think might want to improve their health, reduce a disease, reverse a disease, cure it. Absolutely. We talk about food, which is your best medicine. We talk about supplements, which fills in the gap for the food that you're eating, because really, actually, the food we are eating today, much of it is ultra-processed, which causes many other diseases and side effects, and even our natural food today, can you believe it, is not as healthy and nutritious as it was 50 years ago. In one study, it showed that we would have to eat 8 oranges today to equal the nutritional value of 1 orange our great-grandparents ate. 8 times more food is required in some cases to give you the nutritional value of just 1 orange. We are up against, well, I guess we're between a hard place and a rock. It's hard to be healthy. It takes discipline. It takes a challenge to be healthy. But Believe it or not, you can be more healthy. There's no reason why you can't. You just have to make some changes. Dump the sugar. Drastically reduce the carbohydrate, which eventually will be sugar in your body. Carbohydrates have to convert to sugar to be metabolized in your body. So all that bread, pasta, cakes, pies, cookies, you name it, noodles, whatever, all carbohydrates. There are no essential carbohydrates. There's essential proteins that we need every day. There's essential fats that we need every day. We don't need any carbohydrates any day. No matter who you are, where you are, what you are challenged with nutritionally, you can change. It's a matter of choice. Make better choices, you'll have better health. So we're here every weekend to try to encourage you. So today we're going to talk about some great topics. Our featured topic today is red ginseng, an adaptogen that has been used for thousands of years. It is held sacred in many countries around the world. And then I think it's very important that you take inflammation seriously. And I have a whole different take on inflammation. Inflammation is not the enemy. It's your friend. And we see all kinds of books, articles, even Time magazine said you've got to reduce inflammation. So there's drugs to reduce inflammation. There are natural supplements to reduce inflammation.

you are probably not getting enough vitamin D. D like in dog. It's a powerhouse of health and nutrition. It's so important that the body makes vitamin D under the right perfect conditions. We don't have those right perfect conditions. So we don't make a lot of vitamin D internally. So you have to take it as a supplement. And we have been so misled about the amount of vitamin D we need that it's about a zillion times more than what they thought several years ago. And why do you need magnesium? Not manganese, magnesium. And I'll give you three reasons why. Have you ever tried drinking raw milk? It is so much more nutritious for you. But there are so many states that are afraid to allow you to drink raw milk. They ban raw milk. Think of the child that was given pasteurized breast milk. That child would not do very well drinking pasteurized breast milk. Sounds crazy, doesn't it? It is crazy. But they pasteurize cow's milk, goat milk, to kill all the bacteria. Well, the milk itself will kill all the bacteria because there are enzymes in milk that destroy the bacteria. But pasteurization kills the enzymes. Go figure. So let's talk about red ginseng. I love red ginseng. It's one of my favorite products, and I really make sure that I take it every day. So what are the health benefits of red ginseng? And what is red ginseng? Have you ever heard of white ginseng? Well, white or red, whether it's white or red, comes from the same species, Panax ginseng, Panax myer. And you know what Panax means? It's the Greek for cure-all. Because it is so sacred, it is one of the most powerful medicines in the Asian countries. Now, white ginseng contains jacinthosides, known as the active components of ginseng. But in order for us to get the best benefit of these jacinthosides, they have to be converted in our gut to what are known as the rare noble jacinthosides. Now, we don't know if we convert them. How do we know we convert the classic to the rare noble? Well, when they steam the white ginseng, or otherwise cook it, not in a damaging way, but steaming it, which is the traditional method of creating red ginseng. Because when you steam white ginseng, it turns red. Actually turns the color red. And this red color, red ginseng, because of the steaming, creates a higher level of the rare noble jacinthosides compared to the classic. Now, cooking is not bad for vegetables. You get more food, more nutrition, more vitamins and minerals, more molecules out of cooked vegetables than you do out of raw vegetables. Raw vegetables are not healthy as steamed or properly cooked vegetables because we can't break down the fiber. The steaming opens up the fibers and allows us to absorb more nutrients from the vegetables. Now, when you steam white ginseng, the old Korean traditional preparation, what does it do to red ginseng? Well, it is a very powerful energy production. Increases energy. It improves focus and attention. It boosts libido and sex drive for men and women.

0: 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It improves the metabolism. It improves our immune function. It fights cold and flu. It fights inflammation. 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And it provides a tremendous benefit for the metabolic syndrome of the body, the entire metabolism of the body. And it makes it more functional to make sure that we are getting the best results for our health. So red ginseng is a very powerful cure-all, as the word panax indicates, and provides nutritional value. So this is really extremely beneficial. Well, red ginseng boosts the immune response. We want a strong immune system. The immune system is like the army of a city, or an army of a country, and a police force of the city. They fight to lower crime. They fight against foreign invasion. And we occasionally have a foreign invasion of a bacteria or a virus or a fungus. The immune system responds and destroys the virus, lowers the bacteria, stops fungal infection, all kinds of infection. And researchers compared red ginseng for the immune response against COVID infection and against COVID vaccination in people who were treated with red ginseng versus people who were not treated with red ginseng and were given a fake pill. Each subject received an initial vaccination plus two boosters over a six-month period. And during that period, the red ginseng group received 3 grams of red ginseng daily throughout the study. Now, 3 grams is what was used in the study. Now, science has discovered a whole new way to make a stronger red ginseng and reduce that 3 grams to down to about 200 to 400 milligrams. This is very exciting. But the result of this study, even with 3 grams, the immune response was up 13% higher in the red ginseng group. And why is that important? Well, the effects were highest from red ginseng in people over age of 50, anti-aging. Older adults typically have a weaker response, immune response. So the addition of red ginseng at that time may be more helpful for people in this age group because they are so underactive in their immune system that it can raise it more effectively at that age group who choose to be vaccinated. And red ginseng increases fitness. There was a study done in Armenia. Very elite athletes, both men and women, from the Armenian national weightlifting team. They were competitors at the highest level, including the European National Championship. They started with 10 days of exercise, taking no supplementation, no supplements. Then after 3 days of rest, after the 10 days, they were given ginseng capsules, 400 milligrams. And part of that group did not receive the ginseng capsules. They received a chewable tablet of 100 milligrams for 10 days with a 1 week washout period between the two. So each group, one group got 400 milligrams in a capsule. The other half of the group got a 100 milligram chewable tablet for 10 days. Then they waited 1 week so those supplements would wash out of the system. And they reversed it. So the measurements during each 10-day cycle and during this fitness exercise program, they did barbell squats and push-ups with increasing repetitions and weight. And they were evaluated on their fatigue and muscle soreness. Both dosages were quite effective, reducing fatigue measured as muscle soreness. The effects were slightly faster and more effective with a chewable form, about 3 to 4 times more effective. So the 100 milligram chewable tablet was equal to 400 milligrams of the capsules of red ginseng. So the chewable form with a better delivery system, because the ginseng in the chewable tablet was complex with a form of starch made from natural food that created a gamma cyclodextrin that was complex to the ginseng to increase absorption about 4 times greater, more stable, and works more effectively at a faster rate. Fitness improved in both groups, but the red ginseng chewable tablets did it with less dosages. So here's another great red ginseng energy boost. This was a study done with 188 people that experienced chronic fatigue, especially after COVID-19. They experienced chronic fatigue or fibromyalgia. And they took a whole root red ginseng, which is highly strengthened with rare ginsenosides, for 1 month. The dosage was one capsule or one chewable tablet daily. The subjects in the study were allowed to increase to 2 per day if desired, and if they thought it was necessary to help reduce the chronic fatigue or fibromyalgia. Now, the results of this study, the half of the people that took the chewable tablet were able to increase their energy level and reduce the symptoms of fibromyalgia with just one chewable tablet daily. The other half of the subjects of the study that took one capsule, they felt the one capsule wasn't sufficient, so many of them desired to increase to 2 capsules daily. So the results of the study, 60% of the subjects in the study experienced significant improvement. 67% of the subject increased energy levels and reduced chronic fatigue. 72% improved in stamina. 48% improvement in mental clarity. Now, what could you do with a lot more energy, with a high level of stamina, with 48% better improvement in mental clarity, concentration, able to think better, reduce memory loss, improve mental capacity? What would you do better? Everything. Whether you're taking care of the kids, on the job, or whatever it might be, you're going to be better. Much, much better. Now, how do you find the quality of ginseng that was used in the study? Well, researchers tested 80 ginseng samples for pesticide residue. Ginseng is a crop that is farmed domestically. It takes 6 years for a ginseng crop to grow before they harvest it. So if you're going to plant ginseng root and allow it to grow for 6 years, you don't want to find at the end of 6 years that your crop was a failure. That is not a very good return on your investment. So to ensure, because ginseng has a lot of fungus, a lot of mold, and a lot of pests that damage the ginseng over a 6 year period. So a crop domestically grown is sprayed with pesticide over and over and over again. I'll give you an example. When they spray the ginseng and they test the ginseng for pesticide residue, they found 246 different pesticides on the crop of ginseng. 246 different pesticides over a 6 year period. 78% of the samples of ginseng were found positive for a fungicide that is commonly used in China. So if you buy ginseng from China, you know it's going to be heavily sprayed. And even in the United States. I come from the state of Wisconsin. And they grow ginseng in Wausau, Wisconsin. And they spray it over and over and over again. Now this fungicide that is commonly and widely used in China, in the United States, they still use this fungicide, but it's limited, has limited approval, primarily for U.S. golf courses, for cotton, and potatoes. Now, cotton is not a food crop, but yet we still use cottonseed oil in many of our food items because it's so cheap. But it's contaminated with pesticide residue. Golf course turf. You're walking on it, who knows what you're walking through. And potatoes? Well, of course, that's almost in every meal, right? French fries galore. They're sprayed with this fungicide to prevent damage for the crop. Now, how do you find a clean, absolutely free of spraying of pesticide? Well, there is a new ginseng on the market today. It's hydroponically grown. Does not require any pesticides or chemicals and no exposure to fungicides. This is hydroponically grown in Europe. It's in optimal conditions to produce high concentrations of the rare noble genericides, the powerful biologically active compounds in ginseng. And 100 milligrams is equal to 2,000 milligrams of farm-raised ginseng. And it's equivalent to 20-year-old wild ginseng. So when do you want to use red ginseng? Well, based on the studies, if you're experiencing chronic fatigue, or just fatigue, tired, exhausted, just stressed out, a lot of tension, and you have a lower, weakened immune system. And if you're challenged by, well, like for students, for example, students are challenged to be mentally fit. They study all the time. If you want to increase your memory level, increase your concentration, be able to be a better student, better athlete. Students require mental agility. An athlete requires stamina, endurance. So a good dosage of the red ginseng, 200 to 400 milligrams daily, or 100 milligrams of the chewable red ginseng. The chewable is more stable, more quickly and better absorbed. And this will improve your sex drive, your libido. And for the men, a good combination of 300 milligrams of red ginseng with apple extract, grape polyphenols, plus saffron and zinc would be a good combination for men. And for the ladies, combining 300 milligrams of red ginseng with maca, rhodiola, ashwagandha, and zinc would be a good daily dosage of red ginseng. I've got to take a break, but we'll come back right after these messages in just a moment. So stay right where you are. I'll be right back.
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0: And welcome back, my friends. This is Terry Naturally with Terry Talks Nutrition. We're here until the top of the hour. We have a lot more coming your way and a lot of good information. And just to think about what you can do nutritionally, food-wise, exercise, sleep. Many of these are the natural principles of nature to provide a body that is strong, healthy, vibrant, and long-living. So I want to start off this half hour with the subject on inflammation. Inflammation is not bad for us. This is my take. This is my opinion. Everybody wants to reduce inflammation, right? But inflammation is not bad for us. Even though I've seen dozens and dozens of journalists, authors, Time Magazine, all of them, inflammation is bad. There are drugs to lower inflammation. There are natural products to lower inflammation. But inflammation is not the cause of a disease. It's not the cause of anything. It's a healing mechanism that comes to our aid to heal something. If you sprain your knee or ankle or twist your knee or slam your finger in a car door, that's an injury. And you will see inflammation in action to heal that damaged area, the ankle, the knee, the finger. And you'll find that area warm to the touch, swollen, painful. That's inflammation at work to heal that damaged area. So there's a cause that creates inflammation. The cause is the sprain, the twist, and the car door slamming on the finger. And in a few weeks, that inflammation is gone because that area has been healed by inflammation. Inflammation didn't cause it. Inflammation comes there to put out the damage. That's like the fireman coming to put out the fire. We can't blame the firemen just because they're there. But we blame inflammation just because it's there. It's not the damaging tool. It's the healing tool. We need inflammation to work if we're sick. But why are we sick? Well, we know in an injury, we know what caused the damage. We turned our ankle. We twisted our knee hiking. We slammed the car door on our finger. But once the area has been healed, inflammation is gone. So why do we have all this inflammation? Why do we have chronic inflammation? There are a number of causes that precedes the inflammation. Inflammation only comes to a level in our body to match the damage. So we have to stop the damage. So we have to stop slamming our finger on the car, slamming our finger in the car door. We have to stop twisting our knee, stop turning our ankle. We won't have any more inflammation. So what are we doing to create chronic inflammation? Here are some primary causes. And if you don't stop the causes, you're going to have more inflammation. That's why we have chronic inflammation all the time, because that inflammation is there all the time to try to heal the damage. And in the American diet, the damage is caused by carbohydrates. Yes, carbohydrates cause inflammation because they're excessive of what our body can handle. And sugar, the number one cause of inflammation. Vegetable oils, or more commonly should be called seed oils, like soybean, corn, peanut, canola oil, all the oils, safflower seed oil, sunflower seed oil, all these oils are high, very high in omega-6 fatty acids. Our omega-6 fatty acid is 30 times more than normal in the American diet. The American diet is what is called SAD, S-A-D, Standard American Diet. There are markers in our body that can be tested, and it's called the C-reactive protein, CRP. C, like the letter C, reactive protein. There's a protein in our body. When you measure that protein, and if it's very high, that shows there's a very high level of inflammation. So don't try to get rid of the inflammation. Get rid of the cause of the inflammation. And the cause is the diet. The number one cause in America of inflammation is the diet. And we can change the diet. Drastically lower the carbohydrates. Avoid sugar at all costs. Avoid all vegetable oils. Switch to olive oil, which is anti-inflammatory, reduces inflammation because it corrects the components in the body that cause inflammation. And you can even correct high cholesterol. Researchers looked at over 13,000 patients with high inflammation markers, C-reactive protein, and they had high LDL cholesterol levels, who were being treated with a statin drug, alternative for lowering cholesterol. You don't want to lower cholesterol. That's another issue, another story, another time. But you don't want to lower your cholesterol. So after 3 years of treatment, the patients who had the highest inflammation levels had nearly twice the risk of experiencing cardiovascular disease, including heart attack or stroke, versus people with high LDL cholesterol levels. Now, you don't want to lower your cholesterol. Your cholesterol is a friend as well as the inflammation. Now, inflammation chronically will cause chronic damage and eventually will wear out tissue or damage your heart or damage your liver. Yes, inflammation causes damage, but there's a reason to have inflammation. And until we are ready to get rid of the cause of the inflammation, we're not going to make any headway. You're going to be taking a drug all the time or a natural substance all the time. And I've seen people switch their diet from American standard diet to the ketogenic diet or the paleo diet, which both diets reduce drastically carbohydrates and increases protein levels and fats, good fats, olive oil, macadamia nut oil, pecan oil, macadamia nut oil. These are omega-9 fatty acids, not omega-6. Omega-6 is a pro-inflammatory marker. And people with high inflammation, high inflammatory processes, also had increased risk of dying from heart disease, specifically increased risk of death from any cause. But versus those with low LDL levels and low C-reactive protein, having high LDL cholesterol did not, let me repeat that, did not increase the risk of death from heart disease or death from any cause. Leave your cholesterol alone. No one should ever have to take a statin drug. There's nothing wrong with your cholesterol levels. It's just a big money scam. And they keep lowering the level of cholesterol, so it increases the population that needs, requires, because they lowered the level or the requirement of a statin drug to treat high cholesterol. High cholesterol was 240 at one time. Then it was 220. Now it's 200. The lower they go, the more people, more population in the group that then would require statin drugs. My friends, it's the greatest scam in the world. You are being duped. You're never going to die from high cholesterol. You'll die from inflammation. And you can stop inflammation by changing your diet, by getting more sleep, by exercising. We are upside down in this whole theory of how to gain new health and nutrition. So here is the effect of high blood sugar, just on lifespan, on health span. High blood sugar shortens your life. There's nothing worse than sugar. Next would be vegetable oils. And then all carbohydrates, both complex and simple, because they all have to be converted to sugar. The complex just takes more time to be converted, but they're all converted to sugar. We are consuming around 400 to 500 grams of carbohydrates daily in the American diet. It should not be any more than 75 grams of carbohydrates daily. 75! I try to keep mine between 20 and 50 carbohydrates daily. So, sugar shortens your life. The scientific research has combined the data from over two very large international studies of over 1.5 million people, subjects. When they looked at the effects of age, when type 2 diabetes was diagnosed, they found that the younger the person when diagnosed, the shorter or greater reduction of their life. So when you're diagnosed with type 2 early in life, it shortens your lifespan, shortens your longevity. Now what they found out is that if they diagnosed you with type 2 diabetes, you have lost 6 years of your life. 6 years of your life. And if you were diagnosed with type 2 diabetes at the age of 30 or around that period, you have reduced your lifespan, your longevity, by 14 years. Drugs are just keeping people alive. They're not keeping people healthy. There's no drug that promotes health. You have to do it with food, my friends. And the American diet is not worth your intake for nutrition. And during all this period of diagnosing lifespan, the most common cause of death in that period of time was cardiovascular related. Heart attacks or strokes, and then followed by cancer. So we need to change our diet. You need, I shouldn't say you need, I'm not here to tell you what to do. All I can do is say, if you really want to be healthy, increase your level of protein. Protein actually increases your lifespan. As we get older, we need more protein, not less protein. It improves our muscle strength. Our muscles will improve our lifespan, our length of longevity. We need more quality fats. And I really think of all the fats, the best you can do is olive oil. I wrote a new book on olive oil. It helps you select the right olive oil for you. It gives you all the causes of why you should be taking olive oil daily. In the Mediterranean countries, they are known for less cancer, less heart disease, less strokes, less diseases than compared to the Western world. And most authors or scientific experts always say that the Mediterranean diet is better because they eat less meat. Hogwash. Their diet is better because they consume high levels of polyphenols, which are extremely healthy for the body. And where do they get those polyphenols? Lots of fruits and vegetables, nuts and seeds in their diet. Olive oil and red wine. There has never been a study to determine the right diet. But if you look observationally at the countries that have the longest lifespan, longest health span, these are the kind of foods they eat routinely. Fruits, vegetables, olive oil, and red wine, along with fish and some meat. It's a very, very healthy diet. But primarily, just dropping your carbohydrates down below 75 grams daily, within 3 to 6 months, all of that inflammation will be drastically reduced, significantly reduced. You'll have less pain, less trauma, less heart attacks, less strokes, less all diseases. Sugar and carbohydrates feed our body, and eventually those diseases are the result of the American diet. And then get more supplements. And one of them would be vitamin D. You probably aren't getting enough vitamin D. Vitamin D is so underdosed and understood. A new study reports that the official vitamin D intake, the recommendations for vitamin D by the FDA, is 600 to 800 IUs daily, international units, are way too low and might explain why studies using this dosage have not found benefits for vitamin D intake. Over 300 subjects received targeted vitamin D supplementation. Dosage was increased on an individual level until each subject or person tested over 40 nanograms per milliliter of blood. Now, 40 nanograms, I don't believe is enough. Doctors like it 30 to 40. The alternative physicians, who greatly more understand vitamin D supplementation, wanted between 60 and 80 nanograms per milliliter of blood. But there are results, even at 40, far better. So I really ask you to get a test for your vitamin D levels. You'll never know how much vitamin D levels and how much it'll bring up in your body until you have it tested. Your doctor can do that. You can go to a lab or send it into a online lab to have your vitamin D levels tested. Now, the results of this 300-person study, 86% of the subjects needed more than 2,000 IU daily, and 14% required over 10,000 daily to reach 40 nanograms per milliliter. And it takes 3 to 6 months of using vitamin D supplementation before any participants reach the study level, the goal level of vitamin D. I was taking 10,000 units of vitamin D daily. And I have a very good friend that's an alternative physician. I like to work with her when I want to know something from an alternative perspective. I wanted to know what my vitamin D level was. I was taking 10,000. And it was barely over 40 nanograms. So I doubled the dosage to 20 international units, 20,000. And now it's up in the 80s nanograms per milliliter of blood. So I really encourage you to get your level tested. I have another person that I worked with that was taking 5,000 international units daily. And their level of blood, of vitamin D level in their blood was 16 nanograms. You'll never know how much vitamin D is in your body until you test. It's that critical, that important, and I would highly encourage you to have your vitamin D levels tested. Now, I'm going to end up this program on magnesium. Three reasons why you should be taking more magnesium. Well, for number one, especially for your heart, and to keep your blood pressure levels normal. A review of 10 studies in over 200,000 people found that increasing the intake of magnesium protects against high blood pressure. Every 100 milligram daily increase in dietary magnesium was linked to a 5% reduction in high blood pressure risk. Just a 2 to 3% point drop in blood pressure can reduce stroke risk by up to 12%. And number two of these three top reasons for using magnesium, especially for your muscles, to prevent muscle spasms and cramping. Low magnesium levels leads to a hyper-responsive neuromuscular activity. So in other words, muscle tremors, spasms, weakness. For example, restless leg syndrome. If you're trying to treat restless leg syndrome. Absolutely magnesium, but also add iron. The two of them actually will cure restless leg syndrome. Magnesium stabilizes nerve fibers and stops cramping, contractions of the muscles, which is like a spasm. Sometimes that's one of the reasons you have a bad back, because the muscles cramp. They go into a spasm. If you cough a lot, or your children don't have a cold, but they cough a lot at night, it's a lack of magnesium. The muscles go into contraction and cause a cough. And for your mood, number three, what can we do for our mood? Well, number three is to relieve anxiety and depression. Low magnesium levels have been linked to increased risk of depression and anxiety disorders. And you know that 90% of Americans are deficient in magnesium. 90%. There was an 8-week study of otherwise healthy people with high stress levels. The high stress levels actually deplete magnesium, but they supplemented magnesium alone, but also in a combination with vitamin B6, and reduced the symptoms of anxiety and depression by 50%. Now, there are various forms of magnesium. Magnesium as a dietary supplement is found in many forms. Magnesium citrate, which is a combination of magnesium and citric acid. Magnesium oxide, magnesium plus oxygen. Magnesium hydroxide, also known as milk of magnesia. These forms of magnesium are extremely poorly absorbed and are, I would say, pretty much junk. And in fact, some of them have laxative effects. Doctors recommend always magnesium oxide. Well, if you use it, you're going to get diarrhea. Now, the one you really want to use that will not cause diarrhea, that will give you the best form of magnesium, is called magnesium bisglycinate chelate. It's a magnesium that's bound to an amino acid, very well absorbed, no laxative effects, and when you combine with vitamin B6 as pyridoxal 5-phosphate, P5P, and zinc for blood pressure and heart benefits, and more magnesium is one of the top minerals you can put into your body for good health. That, my friends, this is right down to the wire. I'm almost out of time, so just say a prayer for this crazy, crazy world. God bless you, my friends. Start working on your health today. God bless this great country.
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10: Fire ants sting, and they can be painful if they get into your shoes or underneath your clothing. And in the 1950s, the federal government started a fire ant eradication program. Once crops were harvested, a mixture of kerosene and chemicals would be sprayed onto a field and then set on fire. The ants would be burned out. The program was tried as an experiment in Illinois and in Texas in 1957, with the Department of Agriculture's approval. But the chemical, DDT, made those fields unsafe to work in, causing birth defects and cancer, and it lingered in the crops that were grown there. It was written about by author Rachel Carlson, a former employee of the Fish and Wildlife Service. Her book, Silent Spring, exposed many of the risks associated with pesticides, and it led to the creation of the Environmental Protection Agency. Silent Spring was published on this day, September 27th, 1962. And on this day, remember, some solutions are worse than the problem. I'm Chris Conley.
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16: So glad you are back with us on Your Retirement Radio. Brad Johansson along with the gang. Everybody's here. Sam, Andy, Duel, I mean, and Luke Van Abel is there with us. Everybody with Duel Financial Strategies. It is such a pleasure to be back with you guys. How are you?
17: We are good. Thank you.
18: Doing well.
16: Everybody, Sam didn't pipe in. You doing well, Sam?
18: He's doing well. He just stood up for a second. Maybe he's got to stretch his legs.
16: I love it. I love it. All right. Well, we get ready, and that's very on brand for Sam. So I love the whole idea of you being with us and making sure that your retirement is going to last until your last breath. The number to reach us, 920-280-1848. To get your retirement lifestyle plan. Let's take you through what we're going to do this morning with you. And you may be ready for retirement and you go, okay, I got somebody. But what if your financial advisor retires first? So what happens to you? What happens to your retirement plan? We're going to talk markets, inflation, a little interest rates, a little global tension, plenty to make retirees nervous right now. So how much risk is right for you? Without overreacting to what Sam would call the noise in the headlines. And before we close the books on 2026, we're going to find out what needs to happen before December 31 to help you keep more of your retirement money. Let's just get going. 24 million millionaires in America. That's nice. I mean, UBS says that. They have coined the term, we got an everyday millionaire. So I don't even consider this an awkward question. Do you have to be a millionaire to work with Duel Financial Strategies? Because I know the answer to this one.
19: No, it's not. We don't set like a hard monetary requirement for people. We do find, Brad, that a great number of people that come to visit with us are in that category. They are what we would call the everyday millionaires, or they're just ordinary folks. They worked at a mill or somewhere for their entire life, worked at a job. They've saved well, have put away well. But no, it's the biggest question is, are you going into retirement and do you need professional guidance? Because that being the focus that we've done for the last quarter century, we recognize that is an entirely different. It's an entirely different world. You've never visited this world before. We know that you're scared, you're confused, you don't know exactly what direction to go. So it's not about money. It's about, visiting with us to determine, can we be of value to you? Could we help you? And do you want, honestly, help in navigating the landscape of retirement?
16: Hey, Andy, we've kind of been brought up to believe, certainly in financial circles, that you were supposed to hit a number. I mean, there were major ad campaigns by financial people over the years to say, if you hit this number, you're going to be okay. Have we kind of debunked the myth of if you get to $1 million and you pull out 4%, that's going to work for the rest of your life? And certainly over the years past these ad campaigns, maybe for a lot of people, a million isn't enough. Maybe less than a million is enough for people. Give me the idea on how you guys help people get away from just a number and trying to put plans together that are much more meaningful than a number.
17: Well, I mean, coming at it from a multifaceted approach, our goal is always to look at what assets you have, what expenses you have. You know, what is it going to take for you to actually have a successful retirement plan?
16: Mm.
17: And so that comes from having lots of conversations with you. And if you can come to the table by having a clear picture of what it is that you would like your retirement to look like, then it certainly makes our job a lot easier to try and put all the pieces together. From a standpoint of, no, everybody doesn't need to have the same number. I do get grumpy with the talking heads on television when they say, you've got to have this, or you've got to have this number, or whatever it is, because most of the time, most people live within their means in our area. And so that's wonderful, because, you know, you go into retirement and you are looking at basically, I mean, nobody wants to take a pay cut in this whole malarkey of, oh, don't worry, you'll be in a lower tax bracket.
20: Right.
17: That's a load. But you want to live the life that you have come to enjoy, whatever that looks like and whatever that is. So then it's just a matter of, well, how do we continue that when you retire and you don't have a paycheck coming in? But no, I don't think it's fair to say that everybody's got to have $1 million or over $1 million. And I know that gets that number gets tossed around continuously. But if you think about it, your retirement savings plus Social Security, if you're fortunate enough to have a pension, you know, and you live within

0: looks like and, you know, what do you enjoy doing? And then also work with somebody who knows and understands retirement insides and out.
1: Yeah. And Luke, if I point that out, if Sam says, you know, you need to become your chief financial advisor, when does it help as you get together in putting all of these numbers, the Social Security, the Medicare, the taxes, the investments, you know, what am I going to do when I get to RMD age? How do I start doing it? Going beyond the number, how does this become a little less complicated when you're meeting with somebody, not only for the first time, but that's just an info gathering meeting. Into the planning is answering the question, do I have enough? There are a lot of dominoes to put in place on all of this, and the math always wins on it. Is that part of the fun, that everybody is going to be different in trying to put this plan together, and what puzzles do you have and what may be missing from this puzzle?
2: It is on my side of the book. I mean, because, you know, everybody is so unique and what people have saved for retirement, like we've been talking about. It's really less about net worth. I mean, it's a complexity. It's like a big puzzle, if you will, to kind of put together, you know, when do you take Social Security? How do you generate the income needed from your investments? How do you bridge the healthcare gap, which is a concern for so many people right now? They're thinking about, well, I can't retire before 65 because of, you know, their preconceived notion about what healthcare costs are going to look like. That's a factor in planning. Some people are learning that, hey, these required distributions down the road, that's going to amount to a pretty significant chunk of money that they're going to be forced to take out. So creating a retirement plan is making sure that all these pieces of the puzzle work together efficiently and are optimized, and we don't just look at them in isolation of one another, in and of themselves, to say,
1: yeah,
2: oh, what's the best time to take Social Security? We're going to do that. Well, that totally depends on so many other different areas. So it's the key takeaway here is it's less about net worth and it's more about generating the income that you're going to need for your retirement years.
1: And then that goes well beyond the market. So Sam, I go back to the volatility of where we are in 2026. You've got global crisis, you've got oil situation, you've got real prices, not only at the gas pump, but at the grocery store. How much concern are you getting from people as the prices rise, kind of thing? And is this thing in Iran ever going to be over when people actually with you have a plan? My guess is the phone doesn't ring a whole lot.
3: Yeah, that's the idea about having a plan, Brad. Like, you know, you just go out and you execute the plan. The concerns that we are getting is from people that are coming in and they've got 401k scattered in three or four or five different areas because they've never consolidated. They have a strip mall broker who is not talking to them about any of these things. They're just simply, you know, selling products, which I'm not trying to disparage anyone, but it's just the truth. And you know, if you're hearing my voice here, folks, you know what I'm saying to you. The concern that we have for you is that the market reckoning is coming. And it's coming eight so far down the road. If you're just sitting there, you know, all happy and thinking that things are going to stay the same as they have been for the last three or four years, I'm afraid that you're going to find yourself sadly and painfully mistaken. If you're not in a very, very proactive market consideration mode right now, if you're not having conversations about what's coming down the road here and quick, you may find that retirement that you were dreaming about may or may not come off the way that you think it's going to.
1: And if you don't have a plan, then this is that time. For a lot of you, you've tuned in for quite some time and said, you know, at some point I'm going to make a call. Today may be that day. 920-280-1848 to put together your retirement lifestyle plan that may include some of your nervousness now. It may include what you're looking at 20 years from now, but let's put together a plan that works for you now. 920-280-1848. You may be ready for retirement. What if your financial advisor is ready for retirement? What happens to you then? We'll talk about that when Your Retirement Radio continues.
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1: So glad you're with us on Your Retirement Radio. Brad Johansson with the Duell, Sam and Andy, and Luke Van Abel, Duell Financial Strategies, putting together your retirement lifestyle plan that will look like no one else's. So if you've been put in something that was supposed to be a one-size-fits-all and finding out it's a one-size-fits-none, maybe it's time for a second opinion. 920-280-1848 to reach out. We always talk about retirement on the program. Here's a retirement topic we don't very often talk about. Our financial advisor is supposed to be our person. What if they retire? What happens if they retire before you do? And I think if I set that up, Sam, so you're probably, no, you're not probably, you are it, because I know your age, because you and I are the same age. And there are people walking in and saying, hey, how long are you going to do this, Sam? And Andy's there, and Luke's there, and Lake's there. What is the topic when they say, hey, are you still going to be doing this? Are you going to be the guy out in front for me? Are you the person I contact? That has to be a concern for people who are saying, all right, I want to be retired. Is there a relationship here with my advisor?
2: No, it's a very valid question. And yes, for the reasons you said, I get that question just with just about everybody I sat down with, as a matter of fact.
3: For some reason, I don't get that question.
2: No, you don't get that. Maybe you start to gray up a little bit.
3: Yeah, right.
2: But no, the answer for us is very simple. It's simply succession plan, because as you mentioned before, Andy's here, Luke is here, Lake is here, other advisors as they come on or will be here. But this is something that we address every day. We are very much in that mode where we understand that I will not take active clients forever. I mean, basically, Brad, our focus is people that I'm taking care of now, I will likely continue to take care of. I don't have any plans to just drop off the face of the planet or anything. But there will come a day when I will no longer meet with people. I will no longer take active appointments simply because the time load doesn't allow for it. But having a transition plan is very, very important. And I think that the thing that people need to be focused on more than anything, if they're having this discussion with myself or any other financial advisor, is who's going to take over. You know, do you get to choose who takes over? Do you just get thrown into some slot? Is it like a hierarchy deal where, you know, the oldest agent that there is within the brokerage firm gets you, and you just merely become another account number? How involved are you going to be in the transition, or how's it going to work out? So we do know we visit with many of you every day, every week, who are in this situation where you have had a financial advisor that is retired. And, you know, just being quite candid about it, you're not crazy about the person that they chose as your replacement.
1: Yeah.
2: Either they're out of touch with you, they're too busy, they just don't care, you're just another account number. So it's a valid question. You should be asking it. But what you need to have is an independent firm, first of all, not a firm where new salespeople are brought in all the time and just thrown at the wall. And if they stick, they stay. If they slide down the wall, they go, and they're replaced by the next person that they're going to throw at the wall. You need an independent, fiduciary-based advisory firm that does retirement and that actually has a transition and succession plan in place.
1: Luke, is there, you made a joke, I don't get that question. Do you get questions on the other side? Hey, son, are you old enough to be doing this for me? And what's your experience? Kind of, look, everybody is bringing in everything they have. It's important to know that they feel confident. Are there that or other questions that you receive? Because there always has to be pushback from people because they want to make sure they got the right fit.
3: Yeah, exactly. I don't get that much anymore. I've been with Sam for 14 and a half years now, you know, working in various roles, largely, you know, financial advisory role. And so early on, yes, very much so. You know, 10 years ago, I looked a lot different than I do today. And so baby face caught up with me.
2: Yeah.
3: Now I feel like I'm in that sweet spot for a lot of people where they're looking at me going, hey, we got a guy here. He's 40 years old. He might be around actually in 20, 25 years. And he's got 14 and a half years of experience. Like, woo, this is great. Conversely, I think I'm seeing more people now that are getting passed off, or they're afraid they're going to get passed off, and they're not liking the answer that they're getting from their current advisor about who that might be, what that might be. And, you know, the best time to go out and get a second opinion if you're concerned about that is now, not when it happens.
2: Before you need it.
3: Yeah, long before you need it, because then you're going to be scrambling. Then it's going to be an emotional decision. But now it can be a calculated decision. It can be a decision around who's the best fit for you, who's going to actually do true retirement planning that includes taxes and all the things that we talk about. So, you know, if you have concerns like that, it's a great time now to start getting a second opinion.
1: Andy, how about you on all of this? And we throw age into any of this. We've done this on the program before. Does it matter to some people on gender, whether or not I have a man or a woman taking care of my accounts and the questions that come up, and whether or not men want to meet with a woman, or a woman says, the men doesn't understand me, I'd much rather meet with a woman? Give me an idea of the dynamic that you deal with.
4: I mean, I guess if, you know, from a woman's standpoint, yes, I have people that will request to meet with me just because they're women. They feel more comfortable with that. I haven't run into a situation where a man doesn't want to meet with me, but if they, you know, wanted to meet with somebody else because they were a man within the office, I wouldn't know anyway, so it's fine.
2: You do get specifically requested sometimes, though.
4: I'll have people that will
2: watch TV or listen to the radio.
4: I'll have people that will request to meet.
2: We have that throughout the office, actually, where people say, hey, can I meet with
4: whomever. So, whoever they feel comfortable with. I mean, that's what's nice about our office is that it is a team. And if somebody is more comfortable with somebody else, that's great. Like, just find somebody that you do feel comfortable with. That's the bottom line of anything that you're doing, is that you should feel comfortable and trust who you're working with. And it should be a fit both directions. So it's not a problem as far as I haven't run into anything that's been.
2: Well, and one of the things that we do, too, that people don't know in the background, which we're happy to share, is that all of you that come in and visit with us, you're talking to someone in our office before you ever come in.
4: Sure.
2: Because this isn't about just an individual advisor. This is about the entirety of the firm. That's what this is all about. So when you talk to anyone on the phone that represents us, that's what we call a discovery call. And that person is – one of the primary things they're trying to figure out is, where would you be a fit at? In other words, there's four advisors at the moment, and all four of those advisors have different styles. They have different personalities. They have different ways of going about things. So part of that discovery call is figuring out, what is your personality? Who are you? What personality advisor would you be most comfortable with? I mean, the interesting thing, Brad, is that people don't realize how much science, planning, and thought goes into this before you ever even pick up the phone. It's like we have designed the ultimate client experience from the first time you ever hear anyone's voice at Dual Financial Strategies. That experience has been mapped out. It's been very specifically designed. It's the same for everyone that comes in the door. The process is the same for everyone. But our first goal before you ever step foot in one of our offices is figuring out, where best would you feel comfortable within Dual Financial Strategies?
1: Yeah, and we kind of talk about this on the TV program a lot about getting a second opinion, that if you have something that's drastic in your life, health concerns, maybe a lasting health concern, and someone says, hey, this is it, this is your choice, for the most part, most of us will go, you know, thanks, Doc. I'm going to get a second opinion on this. We don't necessarily always do that with our finances, and we kind of encourage people to say, are you sure that you're in the right spot? Are you sure that the person that you're talking to has gotten it right? Are you seeing more of that with some of the uncertainty in the world today, that people are coming for second opinions and encouraged to say, you know what? It's okay if you talk to somebody about whether or not there's a better plan for you. Seeing a lot of those in your office now?
3: We are. I mean, we're seeing more people that I think they've worked maybe with somebody or they haven't worked with somebody. And, you know, they've handled that growth and accumulation phase of their life pretty well. Maybe they like the person. And that's the challenge. You go, well, I kind of like the person. I have a relationship with them. But then when they start to step back and go, oh, but, you know, they really don't talk to me about Social Security, or they, you know, they kind of dodge the question around taxes, or, you know, they don't really have a resource for Medicare, or and the list just kind of goes on and on. And then they start to question, you know, should I look for some other expert? And, you know, now is the time to do that if you're having those hesitations, because at this stage of the game, you want to be working with a retirement specialist. It's like you go to a surgeon, you know, a surgeon for heart surgery. You don't go to the general practitioner. You go to the specialist for exactly what season and area of your life you're looking for help with.
1: Well, let's put together your retirement lifestyle review. And maybe that is just for a second opinion. Maybe it is just to see if you're in the right spot. The question is, if you're not in the right spot, when would you like to know? And the idea is, let's put a plan together to see whether or not your income's going to last for the rest of your life. 920-280-1848. 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Getting that second opinion may mean everything for you, and we say a bunch. Doing nothing will most definitely cost you. Sam, I kind of teased it in the first segment, so I want to get back to it about our you know, potential of what's out there with the headlines, the inflation, the interest risk, the global tensions. 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
1: Hey, so glad you're with us on your retirement radio. Brad Johansen with Sam Duell, Andy Duell, and Luke Van Abel. Duell Financial Strategies, kind of talking a little bit off the main theme on a few things today, but a lot of you are on the main theme, which is I'm uncertain about what's going on in my world. I got a lot of inflation. I got nasty interest rates. They're going up again. Geopolitical tensions. What's the economy going to do? How do I figure this whole thing out because I'm already in it, that is retirement, or I'm approaching it? So where am I on the risk level? We do this, again, a bunch on TV shows about talking about do you know what your appropriate risk is? So I want to start there. This is a toss-up. Whoever wants to grab, when they come in, your next prospect, your next client, how important is it in setting where they are with their risk and how they feel about their risk?
2: Well, it's vital. I mean, and those two things, they often go hand in hand. We talk a lot about two different kinds of risk, if you will. We talk about risk tolerance. That's your gut. That's how you feel. Risk tolerance is how you feel about things. The real thing that you need to be focused on, though, is risk capacity. What sort of a capacity for risk do you have? Can you afford to lose 40% of your retirement portfolio, or are you going to be on a pork and bean diet for the rest of your life if you do? So, yeah. It all goes back to how silly this industry is, how unbelievably outdated it is. I mean, It's so funny to me because the technology that we use for investing today is absolutely cutting edge. I mean, some of the most sophisticated things that you could imagine and some that you can't even imagine. But the process that we go through is exactly the same as it was 50, 60 years ago. It's absolutely the same. Nobody has changed. They don't talk about what's important. They don't talk about what's actually going to happen. And then that leads to uncertainty and that leads to not having a plan. And I will live and die on this hill. I have for 25 years. I've been right for 25 years, and I'll continue to be correct about it. This is an industry that is predominated by salespeople and products. And they're out there pitching products and pitching concepts, and they have nothing whatsoever to do with retirement. And that's why people get nervous, because they don't have a plan. They have not a clue as to what's going on inside of their accounts. So then they're completely triggered by headlines. They're completely triggered by the next rumor. They're completely triggered by whatever happens to happen. And that's why we sat down, Brad, from the very first moment, from the time that you call our office, we are already starting to analyze, listen to, think about what you're saying, how you're saying it. What really are we going to talk about here? And we are focusing on your retirement and how do we get you to a plan? How do we get you to something that is tangible, that you can put your hands on, that you can look at it and go, oh, okay, I guess that gasoline going up isn't as critical as I thought it was because that's not going to affect my overall income plan. It's a plan, and then it's a plan. And then it's a plan.
1: Well, see, most people, and I'll walk into this, Andy, and say that most people will walk in and say, here's my plan. We do this on TV as well all the time. My plan is my portfolio. Get me into this sequence of returns that we talk about when we have money only in one spot. And people feel pretty good over the last 4 years about that one spot because that one spot has made them a lot of money on the accumulation phase.
4: Well, sure. I mean, it's great when the market's going up and you can look at your accounts and go, oh my gosh, this is amazing. It's fantastic. It's just when the markets go down, because they are not going to go up forever.
2: You don't have to be a genius when the markets are going up.
4: You do not.
2: I mean, you really don't. I know that we don't.
1: Yeah, but we feel like geniuses when the market's going up.
2: 100%. 100%. Yeah. But Warren Buffett said it best. He said, you know, a rising tide raises all ships. Uh-huh. It's only when the tide goes out that we see who is swimming naked. And, folks, the tide's about to go out. So we're about to find out which ones of you are swimming naked. So it's coming.
1: The idea that, Luke, give me beyond this, when we, what are your income goals? You know, what time horizon are we starting to look at for a lot of people? Is it fair to say that most people aren't necessarily sure what options they have coming in and saying, this is where I was told to put the money? You're talking about putting an income plan to me, but I'm not getting paid here. So can you give me an idea how this whole thing works? Because it feels complex for a lot of us when we say, hold it, I've got to stop putting all my money in the market.
3: Yeah, I mean, it does feel overwhelming because people have largely just made contributions for 40 years. They've seen their retirement accounts grow. And psychologically, the thought of taking money out of that retirement account, even though they know in their head that's what it's designed for, is really hard. And a lot of people's retirement plan is, well, if I just spend nothing, or if I just spend a little amount, like less than half of what I think would be reasonable, well, then I'll never run out of money, and that's a great retirement plan because I won't go broke. And nothing could be further from the truth. I mean, you didn't work this hard. You didn't delay gratification this long to get to retirement to just, like, squeak by, right? So retirement income planning, tax planning, it is complex, and it's unique to the individual family that's coming in. And most people just don't even know where to start. But the advantage is that we've done this over and over and over for 25 years. So you can lean on our experience. You can lean on the resources that we have. You can lean on the teams of people that help us. Teams, plural.
2: Teams, yes.
3: It's not just Sam. It's not just Luke and Andy and Lake that are making these decisions. We have a phenomenal team in the office. We have phenomenal teams in Kansas and in Arizona that help make this happen day in and day out. I mean, we couldn't do it.
2: No.
3: We couldn't do what we do day in and day out if we didn't have those resources in our back pocket. And that's what you get when you come to us. That's what you get when you decide that, you know, you want to make Dual Financial Strategies your investment advisory firm for your retirement years. You get all those things together.
1: 920-280-1848. It's your retirement lifestyle plan. It's putting the whole thing together. It's understanding how the dominoes work. It's making sure that you have a fit with your retirement advisor. And whether or not they are actually working on something that is your whole goal, and that's to make your money last until your last breath. I want to get into a couple things, Sam. When we talk about diversifying, number one, what does that actually mean? And when we say, you know what, if this is going to work, maybe we probably ought to have a little stress test on this. And you guys kind of work with, okay, is this what you want? Are these the real numbers? How do we make sure that this is going to last? Stress testing whether or not you've got the correct diversification. So can I throw those two things out as you start to prep people for this long-term plan?
2: Yeah, stress testing, as you said, it goes two ways. The investments have to be stress tested. How would they likely perform in a given scenario? You need to be stress tested too. How are you likely to perform in a given scenario? To be perfectly candid about it, we are going to spend a lot more time figuring out how you are going to get through this than we are figuring out how the investments are going to get through it. Because here's the problem if you're not addressing that. If you're living in a world where you are just with somebody that's pushing products, it's the solution is another mutual fund, the solution is another annuity, the solution is another whatever, that's product-based. It has absolutely nothing to do with planning, and it has everything to do with selling. If you don't understand what is your stress levels, what is going to be your triggers, then you don't stand a chance. And if I don't understand what that's going to be, if Andy, if Luke, if Lake don't understand what those triggers are going to be, then you're putting us in an impossible situation too, because there's no way possible that we could actually put together something that would be viable for you just because of that. So that's one of the main components that you need to look at. Diversification. What is risk? You know, we asked that question, but you can diversify away from risk, but not in the traditional way that you would expect. In our world, you either have risk or you don't have risk. And there isn't any in between. You can't go into the bond market and say, well, I'm just going to go into the bond market because there's less risk. 100% categorically false. That is not a true statement. There is substantial risk in the bond market. Interest rate risk, time risk, all sorts of different risks that you can take going into the bond market. So you have to be with a firm that understands risk, understands diversification, and understands that sometimes what you're saying you think you need isn't necessarily what you're even saying. And we've got to be able to read between the lines to help you.
1: 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It is your retirement lifestyle review. Let's put together a plan for you. How do we understand what kind of risk you're facing? 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So before we close the books on this year, taxes, what do you need to do before the end of the year, before December 31st, to make sure that you keep more in your pocket? 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
1: So glad you're with us on Your Retirement Radio. Brad Johansson with the guys at Duell Financial Strategies, Sam, Andy, and Luke, hoping to put together your retirement lifestyle review, which will end up in your retirement lifestyle plan. The idea is you need a plan that's going to last for a long time and make sure your money doesn't run out. 920-280-1848. You focus on your investments. That's normal. How did they perform last year? Hopefully it was great. Maybe you need to be paying attention to something else before the year's out. As we approach December and we hit the end of the year, have you looked at your tax bill? How much of it is actually going to be impacted this year, and how much can you keep in your pocket? We talk about Uncle Sam always being there. why do we need to pay attention before December 31st to say, you know what, I got something that's advantageous for me. I'm going to pay attention to it before the end of the year. Lead me into that, guys. Whoever wants to take it, the ball's up in the air.
2: Well, it's about planning. Back to that planning word again. I didn't think anybody was going to take it. Nobody was talking.
1: Way to grab it,
2: well,
1: Sammy.
2: Well, you can change. It's the end of the year. You still have time to make significant changes. You can alter where cash is coming from. You can alter withholdings. You can move to taking money from Roth IRAs instead of regular IRAs if it's going to push you into another tax bracket. It's just, it's so, you know, the level of detail, Brad, you could go into is complex and is very varied, but the concept is simple. You plan for taxes in the fourth quarter of every year. You prepare your taxes in the first quarter of every year. But it's flipped. The entire industry has flipped it. But first of all, because very, very few advisors, as you all know, are even willing to talk to you about taxes. Very, very few, and this is not an indictment on the industry, but very, very few tax preparers are also tax planners. There's a massive difference between the two. And so consequently, you're left holding the bag. You're just sitting there not doing anything, because you don't even know what to do. But tax planning takes place in the fourth quarter of the year. If you're concerned about your tax bill for this year, now's when you need to be looking at it.
4: Can't unring that bell and after the year.
2: No, you can't. It's all done.
1: Roth is the popular word now. Is Roth for everybody, Luke?
3: No, it's not for everybody. You know, we talk a lot about forecasting. We talk a lot about what are your required distributions going to look like in the future? What's your income going to look like in the future? All these things matter. What portion do you have in a pre-tax bucket now versus Roth? All these things play a part in whether, you know, getting more money in Roth, i.e. the Roth conversion strategy. That's one of the tax strategies that can be done in the fourth quarter of the tax year. One of the reasons we do that in the fourth quarter and not earlier is because you can't unring the bell anymore. It used to be that you could do this earlier in the year, and then if something changed, you could say, I didn't mean to, and put it back. Now you can't put it back. So that's a, like Sam was talking about, this is a fourth quarter tax planning session to make the determination before December 31st. Does it make sense to take money out of an IRA and put it into a Roth IRA? Because there's implications. It's going to be taxed. It's going to be taxable income as if you put that money in your pocket. So it's not a one size fits all. It's not right for everybody. But the more you have, as a single, as a married person, the more money you have in retirement accounts, especially if the vast majority of that money is pre-tax, meaning not Roth, then there's a better likelihood that some tax planning might be beneficial for you.
1: Do we, and for a lot of people saying, well, I'm just going to do this amount this year, and as you say, there are implications, so I'm going to get taxed on it now. The domino effect on for retirees in doing this on the conversions is that it could have impact on my Medicare kind of thing. How do I consider that? And as Sam said, Andy, a lot of advisors don't even talk about some of this stuff, but the domino effect can be significant if you're not getting the right advice.
4: Well, correct. I mean, just to give you an example, one of our clients who lost her husband earlier this year, you know, we had to discuss what changes were going to apply to her. And she does her own taxes and, you know, she's quite savvy. And yet she had completely forgot that her tax brackets are going to change next year. Mm. And so consequently, you know, we had to discuss, okay, you've been taking money out of here. We had to look strategically at what her accounts are in and how those are taxed. And is there a better place that we could take money from? And, you know, how do we, if we can, lower taxes for her, because the brackets become much more narrow, and they increase, you know, far faster. I mean, she went from being in a 12% jointly tax bracket to jumping up pretty easily with the last bits of her income into the 22% tax bracket, probably more effectively in the 18%, but still, it's like she went from...
2: Women are highly punished financially.
4: Highly punished. It's so frustrating. And it's, you know, you something that is not talked about often. And then, you know, I met with some other clients who their tax professional had suggested that they, you know, start taking money out, but wasn't really clear to them where they were taking that out. And I said, you know, I apologize. I'm trying to, you know, hypothetically figure out where this is. If you'd like me to have a conversation with them, I'm happy to do that. But essentially what I would assume that they are doing is, you know, suggesting probably taking some money out of their IRA accounts to perhaps lower the required minimum distribution, distributions that you would have to do later on. So, you know, there's those kind of things where I don't per se disagree with what the suggestion is. I just don't know if that's truly what the intention was. And so when we talk about your CPA and attorney and your financial advisor should all have a good communication line so that they can make sure that if there are changes that are coming about, that they can discuss it with one another so that they're covering the basis. Because that's what we find the most is that there are nuances here in the retirement world that you just don't see when you are in the growth and accumulation world, and they affect you significantly, be it your Medicare premiums, be it your adjusted gross income, you know, be it your taxes, whatever the case is. Life happens, and it happens fast, and you have to be ready to either be prepared preemptively for that or to be able to, okay, what are we going to do if?
2: And it doesn't get talked about, Annie. That's probably one of the reasons, Brad, that we have never, ever, nor will we ever stray away from focusing on retirement issues is because none of this stuff gets talked about. I mean, just what you were talking about before, Annie, like a husband passes away. Nobody ever explains to the wife before that happens what the situation is going to be because it's absolutely clear. It's cut and dried. There's absolutely no question what's going to happen.
4: You lose one Social Security, your tax brackets go up. I mean,
2: yeah,
4: list just continues.
2: It's so common for women who are widowed to be having less income. Now, listen to this. To be having less income coming into the house on a monthly basis and paying a higher percentage of taxes on that income. It's just the way it's designed, folks. And if you are not working with a firm that understands that, that can articulate that for you, that can show that to you, how in the world are you going to stand a chance when your husband passes? And I'm not being sexist about this. It's just that in most cases, one of the bedrock income sources is Social Security, and in most cases, the husband's Social Security, if he was breadwinner while wife was home, you know, raising the family, is higher. This is not rocket science, Brad. This is not something that you have to study forever from a manual. This is not something that you need to get permission from your compliance department to talk about. It's common sense. It happens with every person on the face of the planet. It's going to continue to happen to every person on the face of the planet. And you don't have to be a genius to do this, but you do have to care.
1: Yeah.
2: And you do have to have a priority of saying, we've got your back. We know these rules. We understand these rules. We see hundreds of people every year. I don't know how many times among the three of us, how many tens, probably hundreds of thousands of times cumulatively that we have talked about these topics. Folks, we get this stuff because this stuff is what we do. And you need to get it too before it's too late and the surprise is not a good one.
1: Luke, let me let you have last word here on the amount of coordination that this needs to take over the last several months of the year. Because there may be other things as you move into it. You're doing this with all of your clients, except it's different for everybody in the way that you do it. Can you tell me how important the end of the year strategy is leading into continuing this retirement plan that's going to work?
3: It's critical. It's a must. It's a must time of the year to be meeting with your financial advisor, to be having these discussions. If you're concerned at all about the amount of money that you're going to keep that you've worked for, you've got to be having these discussions at the end of the year. This is the time that we tax plan. It depends on the types of accounts that you have that determine the types of tax planning that should be done. So not everybody's the same. Not all the tax strategies are the same. But it starts with a conversation. You've got to reach out to us. Otherwise, we can't help you.
1: Yeah, you got to do something, and that's simply just make a phone call, 920-280-1848. Gang, it was so good to be with you. We'll do it again soon. You guys have a great one. I want you all to have a great one, which means retirement should be the best time of your life. If it's just time for a second opinion, hearing something that your advisor hasn't talked about, or just want to make sure you're in the right spot, 920-280-1848. Let's put together your retirement lifestyle plan to make sure that it lasts. Grateful for your time. Thanks for spending it with us here. Look forward to seeing you in the office. And we'll have you back here next time on Your Retirement Radio.
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19: Fire ants sting, and they can be painful if they get into your shoes or underneath your clothing. And in the 1950s, the federal government started a fire ant eradication program. Once crops were harvested, a mixture of kerosene and chemicals would be sprayed onto a field and then set on fire. The ants would be burned out. The program was tried as an experiment in Illinois and in Texas in 1957, with the Department of Agriculture's approval. But the chemical, DDT, made those fields unsafe to work in, causing birth defects and cancer, and it lingered in the crops that were grown there. It was written about by author Rachel Carlson, a former employee of the Fish and Wildlife Service. Her book, Silent Spring, exposed many of the risks associated with pesticides, and it led to the creation of the Environmental Protection Agency. Silent Spring was published on this day, September 27th, 1962. And on this day, remember, some solutions are worse than the problem. I'm Chris Conley.
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2: Some tough conditions. I'm Paul Stevens, Fox News. A strengthening nor'easter continuing to barrel up the East Coast, leaving one man dead in Brooklyn, New York. A swimmer said to be missing off of Long Island, and more than 70,000 customers without power across the Northeast. Fox Weather's Caroline Elliott on Long Island.
4: This is not a hurricane, but it sure does feel like one. So some of those reports this morning, we're seeing 81 mile per hour wind gusts at Montauk, at JFK, 56 miles per hour. And here on Long Beach, it's really touch and go. So we do see that wind pick up a little bit at times, and then at other times it dies down like we're seeing right now. And that's really the nature of this storm. We know this nor'easter, it does move a lot different than your traditional tropical system and the way it spins. So at times you'll see those bands move through, bringing that heavy rain and high wind like we're seeing right now. And at times it does get a little bit more normal and a little more calm. So that's why at this time officials are still telling people to stay off the roads and stay inside.
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6: People who live here in Ocean City say this is the worst flooding they've experienced since Sandy. That rain is coming down really heavy once again. That's because the storm is actually swinging back towards the Jersey Shore. So we're expected to be the final bullseye. It was hard to place during the forecast, but now it's looking like the Jersey Shore is it for the worst impacts. We have streets submerged in water, row after row. Dozens of streets have been underwater since yesterday. It has receded a little bit, but this morning's high tide is really our last big shot at significant additional flooding. We have some roads still closed here in Ocean City as forecasters expect us to get this heavy rain on and off throughout the afternoon. Crews yesterday in Ocean City were busy sending high water trucks, multiple of them, to go rescue people who were stuck.
2: And coastal flooding will continue to impact New York City for some time. 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
25: That heat's going to be out there for one more day.
26: Temperatures being 30 degrees above average.
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2: President Trump is rejecting Iran's proposal for a seven-day ceasefire plan aimed at eventually reopening the Strait of Hormuz and restarting talks, with the administration continuing an ongoing campaign of military and economic pressure aimed at Tehran.
27: President Trump sees the U.S. as having the upper hand as Iran's economy suffers, so he's not inclined to take the regime's terms. Per the Wall Street Journal, Iran had proposed a seven-day ceasefire during which Iran would lift its naval blockade, or rather the U.S. would lift its naval blockade, unfreeze some Iranian assets and lift sanctions on oil exports. In turn, Iran would reopen the Strait of Hormuz and start negotiations on its nuclear program. The president, though, found this proposal unacceptable, and he suggests Iran miscalculated when it tried to assert control over the strait. The U.S. has helped escort ships transiting through the Strait of Hormuz, but traffic is still down from pre-war levels, and the disruptions have caused global oil prices to surge.
2: And the White House is intensifying a push to isolate Tehran economically. Treasury Secretary Scott Bessin saying that since the launch of Operation Economic Outcast, the Treasury Department has imposed targeted financial measures against banks and aviation service providers as well. Big security incident unfolding at a United Kingdom air base about 95 miles west of London.
28: Multiple homes are being evacuated near a Royal Air Force base in southwest England. This after several men were arrested on suspected explosives offenses. The Army's bomb disposal team is examining a number of vehicles in the area. Police believe the incident is contained. U.S. forces have used the airbase for strictly limited strikes during the war with Iran. Officials confirm security measures there have been significantly increased in recent days.
2: And that's Fox's Chanley Painter, U.K. government spokesperson, saying the Prime Minister is being kept updated on the incident and the investigation. I'm Paul Stevens. This is Fox News.
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8: Yeah. When it matters, I can rage.
9: Who is it again?
10: Pete. Pete McMurray.
9: How do you spell it?
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9: Oh, Pete.
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0: dinner, high school football games. This is according to experts. I love that they put in high school football because I love going to high school football games. Coffee, church, put anything on the calendar for the weekend so you have something to look forward to.
1: Or dread, depending on who you are.
0: Number three, move your body. Walk, go to the gym, play pickleball, whatever you can do, move your body. Okay.
1: Yeah, I agree. That's good all year round. You will feel better.
0: Number four, stay around people. Don't disappear because it gets dark at 5. Call somebody, meet somebody. Come on, please. And number five, find something you actually look forward to. Again, plan. Make plans.
1: I thought you said buy something you look forward to, and then I was thinking of that vintage wool coat I bought for $19.99.
0: Find. Madonna is set to open the 2026 VMAs this weekend. It will be her first live performance at the VMAs since 2003. Do you remember what happened in 2003 with Madonna?
1: Was that Britney?
0: She was on stage with Britney, Christina Aguilera, Missy Elliott to open the show, but she made out with Britney Spears on stage.
1: And she kissed Christina. Her new album came out earlier this year, Miss Madonna, and it is a dance banger. Like, if I was in a club, I would listen to that whole album and dance my butt off.
0: Have you seen Madonna on Instagram in the white pantsuit dancing?
1: No.
0: It's pretty unbelievable.
1: She has always been a dancer.
0: I know, but man, she's, what, 64, 65?
1: Yeah.
0: And first of all, she looks hot in the white pantsuit. But secondly, she can still dance. Man.
1: I know, which is astounding because dancers abuse their bodies so much. Like, your joints normally are like, I'm done.
0: Will you watch the VMA Sunday night on CBS?
1: I don't know. Maybe.
0: I mean, tune in to see Madonna at the beginning of the show because you know she's going to do something.
1: I love Madonna. God bless her.
0: So watch 60 Minutes and then you can watch Madonna.
1: Madonna walked so Lady Gaga could run.
0: Can you write that down? Thank you. All right. Have you watched a video in the last 10 years?
1: Yeah, actually, when the Madonna album just came out, I watched the newest videos. And let me tell you what, I can't describe what is in the first video on the album, but you should watch it because it's bizarre.
0: I watched live concert footage on YouTube, but I'm not watching a video.
1: Dude, I'm telling you, there's supermodels.
0: Oh.
1: There's light beams coming out of areas of the body.
0: Oh, wow. Okay.
1: There are things going on. Madonna's still pushing the limits.
0: Sunday night, CBS, VMAs. Congratulations to Spider-Man, Brand New Day. It has dethroned Star Wars, The Force Awakens, as the highest grossing domestic film in history.
1: I haven't watched a Spider-Man movie since 2000 and whatever.
0: It opened to $360 million in the U.S. Opening weekend, Spider-Man made $360.
1: Why?
0: 47 days in the theater, the Marvel blockbuster passed The Force Awakens. It's about at $1 billion in the U.S.
1: But was it any good? Did it earn this money? Or did it just be like,
0: yeah, people loved it. Tom Holland, man, people love that dude as Spider-Man.
1: How? Okay.
0: It's made almost $3 billion worldwide. Okay? So your top three movies, Avatar and Avengers Endgame, and of course, Spider-Man Brand New Day. Those are your top three. Have you seen Avatar, Avengers Endgame, or Spider-Man Brand New Day?
1: No.
0: Okay. I have not. And I don't get the Avatar, the blue people. Do I need to give it a chance?
1: I think we needed to see it when it first came out, and we needed to be in the theater with the cutting-edge 3D stuff, and we missed it.
0: Yeah. I mean, I watched Titanic. That's still in the top five, right?
1: I don't know. It probably has too much story and not enough webs.
0: And finally, a New York City bakery is generating some serious buzz. Austrian bakery Martin Auer has opened Rye, its first U.S. location. It's located in New York City's Soho neighborhood. Its featured item is 100% rye sourdough loaf. So how much do you think One loaf of rye sourdough costs at the Austrian bakery Martin Auer in Soho in New York City. How much?
1: Soho. So that's going to be higher than even Brooklyn.
0: Mm-hmm. Yep.
1: Artisan bread loaf.
0: Yep.
1: Okay. I'm going to say $24.
0: $60 for a loaf. Yeah. All right. Quick break. Coming up next, we'll talk to CNN's chief political correspondent, Dana Bash. More of the show on the way.
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7: It's kind of a loss for words, especially when the president says he just doesn't want negative reporting. 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
9: Now back to the Pete McMurray Show.
10: Very interesting. That was from CNN on Sunday. We'll talk about that in a second. Dana Bash is CNN's chief political correspondent and co-anchor of Sunday Morning State of the Union. She co-wrote a book with writer David Fisher. It's called The Elections That Changed the World. And they both join us now. How are you?
11: Hi.
10: As I was playing that soundbite, I remember looking at your face on TV, and you were just in disbelief. I mean, you got into it. That was UN Ambassador Mike Waltz Sunday about the White House press ban. Of course, the major news organizations, they came together and said, hey, you banned one of us, you banned all of us. First of all, were you surprised by the ban?
11: I would say I was shocked but not surprised, if that makes sense.
10: Okay.
11: This is something that the president has certainly threatened or at least suggested. We've had the media in the White House press corps have had some challenges from the beginning of this administration. The whole White House press corps changed. And by the way, never mind the White House, look what happened at the Pentagon. Everybody was kicked out of the Pentagon,
10: right,
11: and they ripped out the electronics that allowed for broadcasting there by its roots. So,
12: and there's a war going on. So why would we want news straight from the Pentagon?
11: Well, there is that. I will say, here's something that we should keep in mind, though. Our Pentagon team and the Pentagon teams at other news organizations have not stopped reporting and have been doing excellent, excellent reporting, trying to hold the administration accountable, as we do for every administration, particularly, as you said, during a war, to try to understand how Americans' tax dollars are being used, how the most precious American sort of commodity is, and that is our human commodity and the people who serve this nation. And so, and that's still the case at the White House. The UN is going on. I'm up in New York and my colleagues who cover the White House are still there. They're asking the questions. We're covering the news and won't stop.
12: You wrote a book about elections. And we're in an election cycle now. How many times in your book did you come across instances like this where the politicians are challenging the news reporters, challenging
11: always
12: people who get out the message?
11: Always. How about this? This is one of those, shame on me for not knowing as much about this as I should. In this country, in the United States of America, part of the reason why John Adams, the second president who helped write the Constitution that gave us all of these freedoms, part of why he was thrown out by the voters is because of the laws that he wanted passed to restrict those rights. The Alien and Sedition Acts, the Sedition Act in particular, said that it was a crime to challenge the government. People in this new country said, I don't think so.
12: Yeah, no thanks.
11: We're going to go for Thomas Jefferson.
12: No thanks. Everybody.
10: David, this book is about elections that changed the world. What sticks out for you in this book, if you can give us maybe two examples?
13: I think what we set out to do is remind people this coming November, the reason it's being published now is they're going to vote and hopefully vote in huge numbers. And it took a lot for that to happen. It wasn't just created. There are we cover all kinds of elections. Not always the good guys. Adolf Hitler, the election of a pope, surprise elections like Clement Attlee replacing Winston Churchill and bringing socialism to England and Europe. We've tried to create both individually entertaining, surprising stories, while at the same time telling the greater story of what it took to get here today.
10: Dana, with everything going on in the world, you've been covering elections for years.
11: Mm-hmm.
10: The midterms coming up, does it still stun you to see such a small percentage of people coming out to vote?
11: I mean, it saddens me, but I guess it doesn't stun me as much, particularly during the midterms, because in non-presidential years, you know, it does drop off. It is certainly small compared to some of the elections we cover in the book. For example, the Civil War, well, before the Civil War, the election of 1860, it was more than 80% of the electorate who voted. Can you imagine if we had that today?
10: Oh,
11: more than 80%. And Lincoln only won by 39% because all the southern states said, no way, are we voting for that guy? But still, it was huge turnout. So compared to that, yeah, it's kind of a bummer. I am hopeful, like David, that this year, this midterm year, we are going to see big, big turnout.
10: We try to explain to people, these are the big elections. The midterms, when you have to vote for your mayor, you got to show up in your city, too. These are the biggies that affect you personally.
11: I mean, we'll see what happens in November. And if there are enough Democrats who are thinking I'm a raindrop and enough Republicans who are like, this is not what I signed up for, or who are like, wait a second, I didn't realize that voting for Trump, who I agree with on so many things, meant that my diesel for my truck is going to cost more than I can afford. They might not vote.
10: Right, right. I do have to mention before you go, I love Spencer Garrett.
11: That's so nice.
10: He's only been on the show one time, but I correspond with him all the time, and he wanted me to ask you about your favorite musical this summer.
11: Well, if this is a trick question about the play he was in, I got your number there, Pete. It's Dog Day Afternoon, which sadly I can't promote because it has closed its fantastic run.
10: Yeah.
11: But that's great. Oh, I love that.
10: Well, the book is called The Elections That Changed the World. David Fisher, Dana Bash from CNN, thanks so much for your time.
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3: I love that I'm friends with a rock star like this guy. Kevin Cronin wrote some of the greatest songs in rock history for REO Speedwagon. He's appearing at the Illinois Rock and Roll Hall of Fame. And we welcome in our buddy now. I had a moment this summer. I had to send you a text right away. I want to tell a quick story. I was on a boat in Portugal with my family. We're cruising around the Atlantic Ocean. It's one of those days. It's just beautiful. It's 2 p.m. You know when you have one of those rare moments where you're super happy and you're just in the moment? The sun, Kev, is hitting my face. I take a drink of beer, and I kid you not, and I put this in a text and sent it to you right away. All of a sudden, Roll With The Changes kicks in on the boat. I'm like, oh my gosh. And I sent you a text, and your response was so great. You said, do you remember what you said?
15: You know what? If I were a little more awake, I might, but help me out.
3: It still blows my mind. I'm reading my phone right now. It still blows my mind to think those songs get played all over the world. So to this day, it still blows your mind, and you've been in the business for 40, 50 years.
15: No, it totally blows my mind. I get the same thrill when I hear one of my songs. I was in the grocery store the other day and one of my songs came on and I'm like, stop me in my tracks. You know, that's what you dream about. When I was a little kid growing up in Chicago and listening to WLS and all the great classic DJs of the 60s and my dream, literally, my dream was to hear one of my songs on WLS. You know, I never thought it would come true. It was a fantasy. But, you know, you look back and you go, well, everything I did was for music and for songs. It was to connect with people.
3: Right.
15: And, I'm just... You know, this Illinois Rock and Roll Hall of Fame thing, I'm being inducted as a songwriter, and it really just struck me the other day. You know, I just kind of took it in stride. You know, I'm busy, I'm doing all these things, and you know, I was sitting literally practicing guitar, and it just hit me. It was like, this is really cool. This is really a humbling and beautiful honor that I'm getting. And so, yeah. It could be a boat in Portugal, you know. It could be, it could be anywhere. But that was a great photo. I mean, obviously, you guys were having a good time. And,
3: oh man, but, you know, you just have one of those moments, Kev. And your music makes me happy, and your music makes a lot of people happy. But I want to get back to you being at the grocery store. You're a rock star. Do you go to the grocery store? You go to Target and buy paper products and bring them home, like
15: that's
3: us.
15: That's the thing. During the pandemic, no one wanted to leave the house. I'm the guy that should have stayed home because I was the most susceptible to this thing. But of course, my family sent me because they didn't want to go. So ever since then, I've become the designated grocery shopper. And, you know, so I, at this point, you know, I'm friends with all the checkers. You know, I walk into our neighborhood grocery store, and it's like when he would walk into Cheers, and everybody would...
3: Norm.
15: Norm.
3: Yeah.
15: I'm Norm. I'm Norm at our grocery store. And it has just become kind of a fun thing. But I hear, you know, I hear my songs, but I hear my friends' songs. You know, I hear a train song, and I'm like you. If I hear a train song, it's just that's a signal from the universe that I need to connect with Patrick Monahan. If I hear Richard Marx song, I contact Richard. If I hear a Styx song, I contact Tommy Shaw. It's just one of those things. If I hear an Ides of March song or a Survivor song, I connect with Jimmy Peter, who will also be at the Illinois Rock and Roll Hall event. He's being honored as a member of Survivor. Survivor's being inducted to the hall. So if you got my phone number and you hear one of my songs, that's the universe telling you to give me a call, man.
3: We're talking with Kevin Cronin. It's weird that you're not on tour right now. It's weird. Is it weird for you?
15: It's a little weird, but you know what? I'm getting used to it, and I've just had a pretty tremendous year this year. I was, my new goals are all to just share my experience, play these very special shows, and just really give back, spend time with my family. And, you know, my wife has been such a huge supporter of me for the last 35 years. And, you know, I'm just a lucky guy. You know, some of my high school buddies from the class of 69 at Rice are going to be at the event on Sunday. You know, my sister's going to be there. I'm looking forward to it. You know, I'm hoping my cousin Barry is going to be there too. You know, Barry wrote for the Sun-Times. He's a sports writer and publicist. He's just a great guy. So, you know, Chicago, just being in Chicago alone is a trip for me. And then for this to be happening too is a beautiful thing. And I appreciate the people in Chicago for supporting my music all the years and allowing me to get to a point where I'm able to give back. So, you know, it's all good.
3: I love that you still get excited about everything in life. Congratulations, Illinois Rock and Roll Hall of Fame. You're going in as a songwriter, which you should have years ago, but okay. I'm glad you're finally going in. Kevin Cronin, love you, buddy. Hopefully, I'll see you very, very soon.
15: You got it, Keith.

0: that's helping his party. It's not a thing that's helping the Middle East countries. It is a thing that, you know, he pledged that Iran would never have a nuclear weapon. But we are now more focused, it seems, on the Strait of Hormuz and the flow of oil through the Middle East.
1: Mm-hmm.
0: So, you know, there are negotiations that are ongoing. Steve Witkoff and Jared Kushner spent a lot of time on the sidelines of the UN. The question is whether the Iranians, one, would agree to a deal now, and two, would live up to any deal. And I think there's real doubts about that.
1: Was Jared Kushner talking to the right people? Was it directly with Iran, or was it Qatar?
0: Well, it's Qatar, and they were Qatar. Shuttling back and forth between the delegations so that they were not having direct conversations. But the prime minister of Qatar is the guy that's kind of the in-between,
1: okay,
0: and trying to get a deal. Their thought, Qatar's thought, is that you could make a deal now, or you could make a deal 10 months from now, but in the interim, you would have thousands more killed and a lot of damage throughout the Middle East.
1: Saudi Arabia was attacked. How concerned are you that this is no longer a war in Iran? Now it's spreading to the Middle East, throughout the Middle East.
0: Well, it's a big deal. It's happening. The Houthis are Iran terrorist funded. They are a proxy, if you will, and they've opened up this other front and caused real problems for the Saudis. They've also closed, or at least put a squeeze on another strait, and that's causing gas prices also to fluctuate upwards.
2: Do the Iranians have any reason to try to settle with us before the midterms? It doesn't seem like it benefits them at all.
0: You're right. I think that they would probably do some kind of deal that included relief of sanctions or some money deal. But the question is whether that's worth anything, because the Iranians traditionally haven't lived up to what they've agreed to, at least so far. I mean, we had a memorandum of understanding at the beginning, and then they fired on three tankers. So, you know, it's been this kind of back and forth. Look, it's becoming a major problem for the president politically. If you have candidates like Mike Rogers, the Republican Senate nominee in Michigan, like the candidate in Ohio, like even in South Carolina, Lindsey Graham's sister, saying we need to wrap up the war, that's a message that is kind of resonating in polls.
2: I mean, it's a war we were all surprised by when it started, and I think we're all surprised it's still going and nowhere close to a resolution. It's a bummer.
0: That's true.
1: We mentioned early on that gas in my neighborhood is $5.39 for regular. If you're a Republican running for office or running for re-election, I mean, people are noticing now. It's like, what is going on? When the money hits you, it's like, all right, I'm going to go vote, and we're going to try to fix this.
0: No, it's true. And gas prices are a historic mover of votes. Mm-hmm. It's, you know, you can look at it election after election, and that's, you know, a real problem. They're trying to, you know, remarkably, it's believe it or not, a lot less than people thought it was going to be, for a number of different reasons, but it's hovering, you know, around $100 on crude oil, 95 to 100. And, you know, it's not going to change much in a month before November 3rd.
1: No.
0: It's just not.
1: Mm-mm.
2: The reason the gas prices aren't as high as they could be or maybe should be, because we have all this strategic reserves and people are just moving things and saying, oh, we can hold out on raising the prices even more. Will that cushion that we have at some point no longer exist and prices will have to jump?
0: Yeah, that's a great point. They have released about 170 million barrels from the Strategic Oil Reserve. That's had an impact. The military escort through the Strait of Hormuz is like 20 to 30 tankers a night. That's had an impact. The Saudi pipeline, when it's up and running, has an impact. So all those things added together keep that price low. But the Saudis took a strike from Iranian drones and they had to close the pipeline, and you saw this major spike.
1: Mm-hmm.
0: So little things, you know, like that, one attack can change the dynamic.
1: We're talking with Brett Baer from Fox News Channel. I want to talk about

0: The White House ban. Fox stood with CNN and the other networks on the White House ban. You guys compete every single day, but this, on this, you basically said you ban one of us, you ban all of us.
1: Turned onto this pool, this press pool, as a part of the White House and have from since the beginning. And all of the pool members, historically, if some administration, whether Democrat or Republican, comes after one of the pool members, the pool members stand together. You know, that has been the case all the way back. The Obama administration tried to keep Fox from an interview with a certain figure in the Treasury Department. And the pool said, well, we're not going to send any reporters if you don't let Fox do it too. And so there's precedent here. This is a little different in that these reporters, they actually lost their passes to the White House. But yeah, we stand with the press pool.
0: You've covered presidents from both parties for years. How different is the relationship between the White House and the press today from when you started 20, 25 years ago?
1: Yeah. Well, listen, every president, and I've written about presidents, every president has a problem with the press one time or another. And some are more extreme than others. President Trump is, this is part of his shtick. He thinks it stirs up his base, and he's right. If you look at social media, you know, the press is not something it gets a lot of great press itself. It doesn't poll well. It's easy to say this is all fake news. So it's different in this environment, definitely. And it is different that actual people lost their passes. We'll see. Hopefully it comes to a resolution soon.
0: Yeah.
2: I just want people to focus on, like, ending the war, stopping the debt from going up. This is all so petty to me.
1: Yeah. The day-to-day is like, look at the shiny thing over here, but there are so many bigger things that we could deal with.
0: I mean, you have the war in Iran. You have gas prices through the roof. We forget about Ukraine. There's still a war between Russia and Ukraine.
1: Yeah, I mean, they're in negotiations, but those negotiations don't seem like the Iran negotiations to be very fruitful. Russia is the problem there for the most part, in that they're not giving in on any demands. And so the attacks have happened. Ukraine, if you think about it, we only thought it was going to survive for like days or maybe a couple of weeks at the beginning of the war. Now you're 4 years in and they are expanding their targets into Russia, causing major problems. By the way, another thing for gas prices, and particularly diesel prices, attacks on refineries in Russia. Mm-hmm. So, you know, there are talks, but they're not fruitful either.
0: All right, enough of the world problems. Your son is off at college. How much fun are you having visiting?
1: I haven't gone yet.
0: What?
1: I moved him in, but I'm going to go to a football game and parents' weekend and the whole thing. And I tell you what, it's going back in, and you think, man, he's having a blast. Wow, that was a good time.
0: I keep saying this on the air. I am one beer away from college. You have a freshman. I have a senior in college. I'm mourning senior year.
1: Wow. That's too good.
0: Oh, man. I know you've been busy lately. I'm so glad we have you on the show. I appreciate your time, man. Thank you so much.
1: That was a lot more serious than we usually are, but that's okay. It was a serious time.
2: We got to bring the serious.
0: Well, we got to get through these topics. I mean, sometimes you have to go to work and say to yourself, oh, my God, I'm in the upside down world. What is going on?
1: Yeah, some days I do. Some days I do. But look, we're going to come through this election, and no matter what happens, the U.S. is resilient. So for the people that think the sky is falling always, I think that we're always going to fix it one way or another. The country's like that.
0: God, well said, man. Brett Baer, check him out on Fox News Channel. Thank you, buddy. We'll talk soon.
1: All right, see ya.
3: I believe we'll make a deal right after the election because it doesn't make sense for them not to. They're waiting to see how I do in the midterm election.
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16: 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And fast forward 10 years, here we are.
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16: Yes. 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
15: Right after Clay and Buck on WTAQ. 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
22: And her name came like a lightning bolt. Twiggy.
0: In the 60s, Twiggy was the OG. She changed the face of fashion, the short hair, the huge eyes, the lashes, the look. There was nobody quite like Twiggy. Now her remarkable life and career are the subject of a new documentary called Twiggy. Let's welcome in Twiggy. How are you?
23: Hello, how are you?
0: It's so great. It's great to hear your voice. You were 16 in 1966 when everything blew up. As a teenager, did you understand what was going on?
23: I mean, quite honestly, it was as much a surprise to me as to anyone else, because in that era, models didn't look, if you look at the girls before me, I didn't look anything like them. And if I'd have gone to a model agency at that day, they'd have shut the door in my face because I was too small, too thin, and I didn't look like Jean Shrimpton and all the other gorgeous ladies. So yes, I was surprised. Yes, it was amazing. And, I just happened to be in the right place at the right time, I think.
0: Wow.
2: I think when you're 16, too, you're so self-involved and you think you're kind of the coolest anyway that maybe it spared you from serious, like, chaos in your head when it all blew up.
23: Yeah, I mean, I was really, really shy and very... I loved fashion. I loved... I think most teenage girls love clothes, love makeup. And that makeup that I was, you know, that I wore was inspired by my rag doll that I had on my bed. You know, we used to just play around with makeup on the weekends, because I went to quite a strict grammar school and we weren't allowed to wear makeup, obviously. And so I was allowed to, you know, play around and wear it at the weekends. So, and I loved clothes. That's one of my hobbies. And I used to make all my clothes because I couldn't buy what I wanted, so I'd make them. And but I was quite shy and quite introverted, and so I really was incredibly surprised. I think being a model was a kind of far off dream that I would never have tried to do until somebody saw me and sent me to somebody else, and then that new journalist decided to call me the face of 66. So I was as shocked.
0: The face of 66. I mean, that
2: no
0: seems
2: pressure.
0: Like a lot of pressure. Yes. Wow.
2: Don't get a zit. You know, don't wake up with puffy eyes. You're the face.
23: I know. It's a bit scary.
0: Twiggy, you were known as Leslie at home. When did you change your name to Twiggy?
23: Well, I did. It was a nickname. I worked, my sister was a hairdresser, and I got a Saturday job in the salon, where I used to wash hair and sweep up and do all the things juniors do. And one of the male hairdressers downstairs, a young guy, used to tease me because I was so thin, and he used to call me Sticks. And then one day Sticks turned into Twiggy, and people just picked up on it and started calling me Twiggy, like it's a joke, really. And then when I met the journalist, Deirdre McSherry, who wrote that piece, she said, "I hear your nickname's Twiggy." And I said, "Yeah." And that's how she wrote the headline, Twiggy.
0: Okay.
23: So from that day onwards, I was Twiggy, whether I liked it or not. But it's been quite kind to me.
0: Right, right. Did you like being a model, because your career became so much bigger than modeling?
23: I did. I loved it. And I did, again, like I didn't really plan to model. I certainly didn't plan to go into the acting business, and I certainly didn't plan to, you know, be on Broadway in the 80s. But by meeting certain people, I met Ken Russell while I was modeling about a project that actually didn't happen, and The Boyfriend came out of that. That was my first film. And, yeah, I was scared. I was nervous. But Ken Russell had given me the chance, and I thought I wanted to do well to please him. And when The Boyfriend came out and I won two Golden Globes, and then that led to me being offered a recording contract. You know, one thing kind of leads mm-hmm. onto another. And so I made the decision at that point when I was like 21 that I was going to follow that path of my career rather than the modeling.
2: It's so interesting. And things just keep being offered to you. How do you have the inner knowing that you can do them? Because each thing that was offered seems so different than the last and so big.
23: I didn't know I could do it. And I was scared. When Ken Russell first said to me, you know, I want to do the film with you as the lead. I thought, actually, he said it over dinner and he'd had a lot of champagne. And I thought, oh, he's just had too much to drink.
2: It happens.
23: And then the next day he called me. And, you know, you've got to remember, he was the biggest director in the UK at the time. So he had the power to cast me in it. Although the studio, MGM, I think it was, fought him for a year. They didn't want me, quite understandably. And he would not give in. And he waited and waited and waited until they said, okay, be it on your head if you can do it. And he cast me. And I'm very glad he did, because he changed my life.
0: Right. Twiggy, 1973, Bowie's album Pinups. You're on the cover with Bowie. How did that happen?
23: It happened because at the time, I'm sure you know, Bowie was the biggest thing in music.
0: Yeah.
23: I was a huge fan. He'd actually done a song called Driving Saturday where there's a line in it saying she sighed like Twig the Wonder Kid. And I was so knocked out that he'd mentioned me in a song. An English Vogue asked us to do that photograph for the cover. And so I went to Paris. He was recording in Paris, and we did the photograph, which I think's a lovely photograph. I met David. We got on great. He's a really amazing man. And then English Vogue decided they couldn't put a man on the cover of Vogue, which I thought was crazy because he was the biggest thing.
0: Right.
23: And I said, you're mad. You're mad. Anyway, David said, while they're fuffing about, I'll put it on the cover of the album. And that's how it happened.
0: Jeez, man.
2: So smart.
0: Wow. Well, you have this aura about you. You just exude positive energy. The documentary is called Twiggy. Twiggy, thanks so much for coming on the show.
23: Thank you for having me.
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0: Caller number 10, and you win a pair of tickets to see Triumph at the Rest Center in November. 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
11: They're toe-to-toe. The Russian towers above the American. It's a true case of David and Goliath here.
12: 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Here's Pete and Lisa.
13: I must break you.
14: Oh, Ima!
15: Well, we hated him as... as Ivan Drago in Rocky IV. We loved him as Gunnar Jensen in the Expendables franchise. Now, Dolph Lundgren is telling his own story, the battles on screen and the much tougher ones off screen. His new book is called Fights Worth Fighting, Finding Strength in Struggle. Let's welcome back to the show on Zoom. I hate the fact that you're better looking than me. It's Dolph Lundgren. How are you, man?
16: Good, good. You look good, too.
15: I'm a movie guy, and the Expendables franchise just on Showtime. I like to watch movies to wind down, and all of them were on. And I noticed a few things. Number one, you still have great hair. I mean, the hair looks great. I mean, the lettuce is still growing. Good for you.
16: Thanks.
15: And secondly, the egos. I mean, you had Stallone, Bruce Willis, you, Schwarzenegger, Mel Gibson, Wesley Snipes, Antonio Banderas, Harrison Ford. What was it like on set doing The Expendables?
16: Well, that third one was, yeah, kind of on steroids. Everybody was in it.
15: Everybody was in the third one.
16: But obviously, I'm friends with Sly from the old days. We've done six movies together, so... you know, the first one was more me, him. It was Statham and Jet Li, but then they added all these other guys onto it. It was fun. I mean, it was an experience to be in a small space putting on weapons with, you know, Sly, Arnold, Mel Gibson, Chuck Norris, Van Damme.
15: Chuck Norris, I forgot about him too, man. What's Chuck Norris like in real life? I mean, God bless him, he just passed away.
16: He was really nice. He was actually the one that the most crew members wanted to take a picture with Chuck Norris.
15: Of course. Yeah. When he passed away, the meme that went around was him carrying his own casket, which I thought was just so fitting. He was such a tough guy that nothing could destroy Chuck Norris.
16: Yeah. No, he had a few funny ones, yeah, for sure. Yeah, I'm trying to remember. There was one. He had a good one. The one about getting bitten by a cobra, and after 3 days of agonizing pain, the cobra died. Remember that one?
15: What I love about you, you grew up in Sweden. You became a chemical engineer. You're a smart dude. A lot of people don't know that.
16: Yeah, my dad was an engineer. My older brother was an engineer, and I followed in their footsteps and trying to impress my dad. And I got scholarships to travel because I couldn't afford to travel. So I got them to Australia and wanted to get to America, which I did. And very late in the game, I got into acting when I was about 26.
15: 26. Was Rocky IV your first gig?
16: Actually, I was in a Bond movie. I had a small role in A View to a Kill with... Chris Walken and Roger Moore, because my girlfriend was in it. Yeah, and I was just on set, and some guy didn't show up, some stunt guy, so they threw me in to play like a bodyguard to one of the bad guys, I think.
15: Can you tell people about the audition process for Rocky IV?
16: For Rocky? Well, I was turned down first. I was here in New York, and I was turned down for being too tall. And then my acting coach, who I just started working with, he knew a friend of Sly's, John Hertzfeld, who is a director, and we had dinner one night, and John's like, "You're the guy that Sly's been looking for." And I was like, "Well, you know, I was turned down." And he said, "Oh, you got any pictures of yourself?" And I had some 8x10s and boxing gear because I was a karate champion, actually, as well. And finally, you know, when I was in Europe working on that Bond movie, somebody called me, and they flew me to L.A. I met with Sly, and, you know, he said, "You've got to put on some weight," you know, so I was a bit skinny, you know, and like fighters, you know, the arms get kind of thin from throwing all those punches. So I did that. I had to figure out that character, and I had to screen test 6 months later. I was up against two Russian guys, actually, two big blonde Russian guys, but they were doing this kind of Russian Mr. T routine. "I will break you. I will demolish you." They were screaming, right? And I had figured out I was going to play him. "I must break you." Very, very internal and kind of kind of cool. And that, of course, on screen is quite powerful when you do less. Less is more, right? So I got the part.
17: We've been speaking to you for a few minutes, and we've already covered the fact that you have a PhD, you're a karate champion, You've dated beautiful supermodels. You have this film career. I'm just wondering, of all of the different things you've accomplished, now, you know, you're also an author. Has anything come hard to you? Or does it, you just put your mind to it and you make it happen?
16: Well, all of it was difficult, I would say. But I think when I was a kid back in Sweden, I always thought life is short, and I try to make the most of it, and I want to have an adventure. So I always took chances and kind of just went for it, you know, and try to be resilient. It's paid off, I think, to some degree.
15: By the way, if you're keeping track at home, Dolph Lundgren, third degree black belt. Lisa.
16: Fourth, actually.
15: Sorry. Fourth degree.
17: That's what I mean.
15: Overachiever.
16: Yeah, sorry about that. Sorry about that last degree, yeah.
17: It just makes me wonder about your drive, because I've accomplished some things in my life, and I'm kind of sitting back and just smoking a cigarette now and being like, all right, that's fine. But you have this drive to keep going and getting the next level.
16: Yeah, well, it's kind of a drive to, this author, a friend of mine, he when I met him, he said, oh, you're a searcher. He called me a searcher.
17: Mm.
16: And it was quite interesting because I hadn't thought of that. But I guess maybe he was right. You know, searcher, you're looking
17: for
16: something.
17: That makes so much sense.
16: Yeah.
15: We're talking with Dolph Lundgren. The name of your book is called Fights Worth Fighting. Do you get that drive from that complicated relationship with your father that you write about in the book?
16: Well, some of it, yeah. I think so. I mean, a lot of men who end up in contact sports or the military or law enforcement, some of them have the same problems with their dads. Like, that conflict kind of gives you a certain drive, a certain strength, a resilience that can be helpful in certain areas in life, you know. And I've run into many cops and people like that who've had that same experience. And action stars, for that matter.
15: what were you like?
17: Humans are crazy.
15: Right.
17: We just...
15: It's so funny. I mean, yeah. What were you like as a kid?
16: I was shy and insecure, and my dad was kind of very violent towards me and my mom, so I had this kind of low self-esteem, I would say, because, you know, you love your parents no matter what they do to you, so it's that kind of conflicted emotion that I think made me insecure. And as many actors, you come from that kind of background, and it gives you a certain impetus to prove yourself, and you don't mind failing as much, I think, as because you've already been there, sort of.
15: In Hollywood, people love to build you up and then break you down. I mean, Rocky IV, Bigger Than Big, that movie, it catapulted you to stardom, and then the phone calls started getting less and less, and you started drinking more and more.
16: Yes, I had this trauma from my childhood, and I didn't really realize it, but you end up acting out. It's something I learned later called escape behavior. You're trying to escape from something that's inside you.
15: Oh, I know all about that.
16: What happens to a lot of soldiers too? You know, PTSD. So I went through a failed marriage and drinking too much, and, you know, basically doing crazy stuff and too many stunts and, you know, training too much, too many steroids. I mean, it was just not good. It was not good. I was burning the candle at both ends. So I had to get myself out of that hole when I was about 50 years
15: How'd
16: old.
15: How'd you do it? Did you have one day where you're like, I've had enough? What was the breaking point?
16: Well, I was actually in a new relationship, and I was going to mess that one up. I knew that, and I felt it. So I started doing therapy, and which helped me a lot, and meditation. And then I got out of that, kind of pulled me out of the hole, and I started acting out less and kind of being more in control of my life.
17: goes back to the brain, Pete. You can't outrun your demons. You can't out-exercise your demons. You can't out-drink your
18: demons. I never said you could.
17: Face them head on.
18: See? Dolph, it always turns back to me. I don't know what happened here. You had, you know, you're on Zoom right now. You look like you have everything together. You're in great shape. The hair looks fantastic. You just seem very comfortable. Doesn't he, Lisa? I mean, look at him. He just seems very comfortable in his own skin now.
17: Well, I would say he's very pensive and thoughtful, and you're focusing on the outer, and I see an inner stillness.
18: Hey, I feel the inner stillness. I do.
16: Well, yes, I think I did finally reach some kind of, inner peace, I guess you can call it. Or like I heard somebody say, there's a saying, I am a river that I'm learning to cross.
18: Yep. And, wow, isn't that great?
16: I
18: like that.
16: Life is, when you look at your life, it's interesting how it is all about kind of getting to know yourself.
18: Now, when you see guys on the street like me and they come up to you and say, hey, you killed Apollo, I mean, are they still angry about it?
16: Not that many. No,
17: they've moved on.
16: Took them 40 years, but I always say, hey, Sly wrote the script. I didn't say nothing to do with it.
18: I love the fact that Stallone seems so loyal that, you know, you guys, what was it, 1985, Rocky IV came out? And then the Expendables come back around, what, in 2010? And he gets all the guys back together for those movies, man. They were a huge hit.
16: Yeah, I mean, we've been friends for, 40 years and six movies together. And, you know, he has three daughters. I got two. So we both share that.
18: Right.
16: Yeah, we stay in touch. And he's, he's a very, very, very sweet guy and very smart. I mean, very super talented. I mean, who else could reinvent himself that many times with all those franchises? He's a unique guy.
18: Well, you've done it too. You keep reinventing yourself. The book is called Fights Worth Fighting, Dolph Lundgren. Always great to have you on the show, Dolph. Thanks so much.
16: Thanks, man. Thank you.
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27: 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Now in pink.
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27: 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And that's why you don't have insurance.
28: 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Bum-ba-dum-bum-bum-bum-bum.
29: Hi, I'm very concerned about people who have sensitivity, as they may also have gum problems that they're not even aware of. Sensodyne Sensitivity and Gum is really good for that dual action, which protects sensitive teeth while also improving your gum health. The dual action toothpaste protects sensitive teeth and has a microfoam formula, which helps to target bacteria in hard to reach places. I recommend Sensodyne Sensitivity and Gum to my patients because it just works.
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18: Your buddy Tom Cruise is leaning into his well-known intensity in a rare sit-down interview with GQ magazine. Tom is out promoting his new movie called Digger. I don't know what to say. I'm intense, Cruise said, adding he has a very good sense of humor about it. He is an intense dude.
17: Yeah, I guess.
18: During the conversation, Cruise was asked about the lessons he's learned early in his career as an actor. I had to learn early. I was living in many different schools. It taught me about human behavior, about life, but it's a journey. So are movies. This is about humanity, Tom told GQ. Movies are about humanity? Are they?
17: I mean, the good ones are, yeah. It should reveal something within yourself and connect you to the human experience.
18: He shared his love of cinema. I have nothing against cable or TV or Netflix. I think it's great, create jobs and everything. But what I like about cinema is all of us coming together in a room and sharing an experience. I say, understand the tools, then go create what you want to create.
17: When was the last time Tom Cruise sat in a cinema that wasn't a Cannes, you know, festival with just the regular people?
18: I'm sure he has a theater in his house. Yeah. What about acting? When I'm working with people, I'm not afraid to, as I'm acting, look foolish to do it. It's like, that's not what this is all about. It's finding our tone, finding these tools together and having an experience. And his work ethic, I work hard, and people that work with me, they know I expect a lot, and I'm upfront about it. It's like, the rumors are true. Do you want this? Of course they're going to say yes.
17: Why do we okay, so like people like Tom Cruise, Elon Musk, they want to sleep at their job. They want to work 18 hours a day. Why are we letting them drag the rest of us up? You know what I mean? Like, work-life balance is not a bad thing. But we look at these people and we're like, they've done great things. But also, their bodies are engineered and their brains are not neurotypical, which is why they are doing this. Like, stop.
18: Tom Cruise plays a billionaire oil tycoon who helps create a global catastrophe, then races to save the world from his own mess. It's a dark comedy. It's called Digger. And Tom is almost unrecognizable. He's got white hair, a comb over, a huge belly, and a southern accent.
17: Finally.
18: That ain't Ethan Hunt. So what happened the last time Tom Cruise did a movie? Remember he wore that mask? What was that bad movie? He had a mask on because his face was deformed and it failed miserably.
17: I don't know what you're talking about.
18: Had too many last night? I feel like we've all been there, right? There's no fresher hell than a hangover. Nausea, dry mouth, the hangxiety. Hey, wait, what did I say to that person last night? I can't really remember.
17: And yet people still drink every day. I don't get it.
18: A hangover is a clinical condition that is characterized by a combination of effects from alcohol, metabolism, and dehydration. The effects of alcohol affect everyone differently, but people often report fatigue, weakness, thirst, headache, muscle aches, nausea, stomach pain, vertigo. I could go on and on. Why do we continue to drink in excess?
17: I honestly don't know because I stopped drinking in excess like over a decade ago.
18: Well,
17: I don't get it anymore.
18: Not me. Registered dietitian Bianca Tamburello tells Well and Good Online that while there is no undoing the damage, there are indeed ways to ease a hangover. Priority number one, what do, Lisa?
17: You eat a McGriddle.
18: You hydrate and replenish. Hydration and balancing electrolytes are key.
17: Yeah, that's what the McGriddle for. It's part salt, part sugar, and you chug a water with it. Electrolyte heaven.
18: Do they still make the McGriddle? What is that, at McDonald's? I don't even know what it is. Is that where
17: you are doing hangovers wrong? It's like an English muffin with maple syrup in it with a sausage egg biscuit. So you get the salty, you get the sweet.
18: She says consume foods like fruits and vegetables with high water content.
17: Yeah, that nobody wants that when you're hungover. You want hash browns.
18: That includes celery, cucumbers, watermelon, and zucchini. Because these help with hydration. They're 90% water or more.
17: Okay, let's do a test. Let's go to a frat house on a Sunday morning.
18: Yeah.
17: Let's have one table full of cucumbers and zucchini and one table full of McGriddles. Let's see which one wins.
18: And finally, folks, we have yet another world record. If you've been keeping track this year, so far in 2026, we had the 421 tongue-to-nose touches in 1 minute. How about the 58 binder clips attached to one man's body? Yes, they were clipped to his skin. That was a world record. Well, David Rush, who holds more than 200 Guinness World Record titles, has another one. He folded 415 paper airplanes in 1 hour at the YMCA racquetball court in Boise, Idaho.
17: This is a great example of how you can create meaning in your life. You can create your own purpose, your own meaning. This guy got months and months of training. He had a goal.
18: Mm-hmm.
17: He worked at it.
18: Yes.
17: He created meaning out of folding paper airplanes. That is a lesson for us all.
18: And that does it for us, folks. Remember, if you missed anything on the show, just search Pete McMurray Show wherever you find your favorite podcast. And please subscribe. You guys have a great day. We'll see you next time. Bye-bye.
17: Bye.

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0: So CARE is a 501c3. Same tax code as churches, same rules, same Johnson Amendment. But they read that and they built an operation inside of it. We read that and we built an excuse. It's a way for us not to have to worry about offending anybody. Do you read the part where Jesus said he's going to piss a few people off? The mosque is registering voters after Friday prayers every Friday. When was the last time your church had a table in the lobby to get people registered? You know, it wasn't always this way. 1634 in Boston, we've been here before. They started a custom every year on Election Day before the other businesses, before any other business. The governor and the legislature sat in the church and sat in the pew while the pastor told them what God expected of them. They called it the election sermon, and they printed it afterwards so everyone could read it. The very first one backfired. The story goes down that the preacher told them to keep their governor, and the vote threw the governor out anyway. And that was fine. Pulpit never owned the vote. It just refused to pretend the vote didn't matter. It went on for 250 years. By the 1770s, those pulpits were preaching liberty so hard that a loyalist writing the history of the rebellion blamed the preachers for it and gave them a name, the color of their robes. If you've listened to my program for a long time, you know what it is. It's called the Black Robe Regiment. The Crown believed the most dangerous men in America were standing in the pulpits. The last election sermon was preached in 1884, and nobody banned it. No court, no law, no IRS, no Johnson Amendment. That was 70 years down the road. They just stopped, and the pulpit went quiet long before anyone told it to. And now the pulpit blames the law. Christians, it's easier to be afraid of CARE than it is to be ashamed of ourselves. It's easier to share a post about their caravan than to drive our own mother to the polls. And our side's been sharing that post for 20 years now, so let me say it plainly. If you're a Christian and you're not registered, stop complaining. Stop mentioning how much you love or hate Trump. Stop talking to me about, oh, my school shouldn't be teaching this or shouldn't be doing. If you don't get out and vote, you have no right to bitch about it. You did nothing to change it. You were handed a seat and you left it empty. That's why the black church votes. They had to earn that seat. They had to fight for that seat. James said, faith without works is dead. A faith that will not drive to an elementary school gym on a Tuesday in November is not persecuted. You're sound asleep. A pastor, if you preach that the culture is collapsing 52 Sundays a year and you never once ask if your congregation is registered, never once say, get out of the pew and go vote. You're not a shepherd. You're a weatherman. Here's what I want you to do. Check your registration. Are you registered to vote? It takes 2 minutes. In most states, the deadline is early October. Pastors, put a table in the lobby this Sunday and the next one. One volunteer, one clipboard, one laptop. That's it. You don't have to tell a soul who to vote for, but tie the gospel principles. Hey, how are you going to do under Marxism? You know what really thrives? What really thrives under Marxism is Christianity. Oh no, that's right. They put all those preachers in jail. You only have to tell people that it matters to God whether they go or not. You don't have to tell them how to vote. Here are the principles the Bible teaches us. Here are the candidates. Hear what they stand for. Make a choice and go. Everybody else, they're running caravans after Friday prayers. Can you figure out a way to run one after Sunday service? Where early voting is open on a Sunday, load the church van where it isn't pick up three people. The widow, the college kid, and the guy in the back row who never talks. Tell him you'll be at their driveway at 7 a.m. Crown was afraid of the black regiment. You know what our problem is? Nobody's afraid of us now. And that should trouble you a great deal more than anything CARE has ever put on a website.
4: Glenn Beck. We'll be back.
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0: But I just don't understand us. Inconsistency has always bothered me. Always. It gnaws at me personally. Inconsistency in my own life, in my own belief. If something doesn't fit, it bothers me. And our actions don't match our belief. I can't even say that. Our actions don't match our words. Because I don't know who believes what anymore. Is it just words we're saying? Take the opening monologue. Share that with every pastor, priest, rabbi, everyone you know. More in a minute.
1: Big Tech wants clicks. We want connections. There's a big difference. Glenn Beck will be back after this.

0: Well, it's National Preparedness Month. 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
10: Her doing the interview she did hurt her.
11: Oh, for sure.
10: Oh, they should have kept her in the basement. Well, because she's talking about Thanksgiving and all that nonsense.
11: Yeah, when you're spending the last 2 weeks of a campaign with an ever-shifting definition of where your stance is on Thanksgiving, America's favorite holiday.
10: Yes.
11: I mean, that's a problem.
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2: Hello, America. Welcome to the Glenn Beck program. It is Monday. I want to just start with this. Bill Maher, thank you. Thank you for seeing sanity and being able to see through all of this craziness. Here's what Bill said on his show. Listen to this. Cut one.
3: I mean, I looked
4: and we're less crazy.
3: Who's less crazy?
4: Democrats. You
3: what?
4: Haven't noticed?
3: Have you seen the Democratic? You're being sarcastic. Oh, I see.
4: No.
3: No? You think we're less crazy?
4: Maybe not inside, but we're at least when we go out and give a speech talking about the economy and corruption.
3: They're communists who think the Islamists are the good guys. Are you kidding? Less crazy?
4: The candidate?
3: Some of the candidates. You're not following the Democratic Socialists of America?
4: Oh, no, I'm following them. I have to see them every day. I work at Fox News.
3: Okay, they're not less crazy. And they're not recanting any of that crazy gender stuff. I mean, they're doubling down.
2: Somebody else sees it. America, somebody else sees it. And then there's the other side. Barack Obama, I'm going to get into this. Trump said he expelled three people from the White House press pool, said you're not welcome, it's going to go to court, blah, blah, blah. But I heard this from Barack Obama.

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0: Ukraine says that Russia is losing about 1,500 men a week. I'm sorry, every day. Every day. Ukraine's numbers run high. So cut those in half. Okay? That's still a small town erased every single week. And the money is running out. And then the oil, because Russia runs on oil. The revenue for oil and gas for Russia fell 45%. The deficit for those 3 months was bigger than the deficit Moscow had budgeted for the entire year. And now these Ukrainian drones keep hitting their terminals. And what are you going to do to pay for the war? So Putin just raised their national sales tax to 22%. He had just promised no new taxes. Kind of sounds like George W. Bush didn't work out well for him. But this is a man losing the war. I think there's a possibility we see this man hung in the streets. I really do. I think you could see a time when Putin is deposed and maybe killed. And now they're starting to say that Russia is going to start hitting Britain and Germany and Poland. There's all kinds of things that are happening. None of this stuff is going to happen. It's all going to be an accident. It's all going to be, no, what are you talking about? Or it'll all be deniable. You know what I mean? We have subs now watching our undersea cables from England to the United States. Why cut those? Because all of the financial transactions between New York and London happen there. That's a massive wipeout for the UK. So we have our submarines on it. Sabotage. In Germany, they're flying drones in, but saying it's a mistake. Poland, the prime minister said that's exactly the way it's going to happen. And what Putin is doing, I think, is a strategy called escalate to de-escalate. And so you raise the price until the people bankrolling your enemy start questioning whether that's really even worth it. That's happening now in Iran and Ukraine with Russia. This is the part where you're in a bar fight and the guy, you know, the guy losing grabs a bottle and breaks it over the bar and then starts, you know, get away, get back, get back. He doesn't want to fight. He wants to walk away. But everyone is watching because the real target here in Europe, Russia is going to push Article 5. Does that mean anything? All kinds of accidents will happen. Will we go to war? Hope to God not.
3: Glenn Beck will be back.
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1: Into the IRS is going to start connecting all the dots.
2: I don't like that.
1: Mm-mm.
2: Not because I commit tax fraud, but because I do my own taxes and I'm also lazy. And that is a bad combination.
1: It is a very bad combination. I don't think you should be doing your taxes yourself anymore.
2: Why?
1: Because I just think it's a bad idea.
2: Can I tell you the difference? I paid a guy $184 to do my taxes. I owed $4,000. I did it myself. I got back $11,000.
1: And he loves the IRS.
2: I love them.
1: You have to ask your accountant one question. This is brand new. Are you putting my info into an AI tool?
2: And?
1: If your accountant says yes, they need a signed permission slip first. There's a form number called 7216. Of course, there's a form number.
2: The good old 7216.
1: Yes. What do you think is scarier, a human auditor or an AI one?
2: AI, absolutely. Humans get tired. Humans want to check out early on Friday. Humans make the same mistakes we make when we're doing our taxes. AI is going to be way more diligent.
1: I remember in my early 20s, I got audited.
2: And
1: I went to a tax accountant. I'm like, I don't know why I got audited. And he said, did you file your taxes? I'm like, do I have to do that every year?
2: Do you remember? We had a coworker here. I don't want to throw him under the bus, but you know what I'm talking about?
1: No.
2: He worked here a long time.
1: Yes.
2: Okay. So he and I were out. We did a night show together as well. And we were outside in the parking lot just killing time. And I said, did you do your taxes yet? And he's like, oh, no, I don't do taxes. And I was like, what? He's like, yeah.

0: Caller number 10, and you win a pair of tickets to see Triumph at the Rest Center in November. It's the Triumph Song of the Day with Matt and Rob each day this week on WTAQ.
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In a recent TV commercial, you may have seen my mother talking very favorably about her decision to switch from Big Wireless to PureTalk. For the record, that really is my mother, and she really is delighted with PureTalk, and she's not alone. In fact, in a recent